0: 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You'll see our best videos from all of our shows. Hit the thumbs up icon, comment away, let us know the takes you agree with. And then those you don't, just search Fox Sports Radio on YouTube and subscribe. Whew, I feel better after getting that Thunder stuff off my chest. And let me add to it, big fella. So the wife and I last night, we hold Saturday night date night very near and dear. This, like, no matter
1: what. As you should.
0: Right? That's, if someone's out of town, someone's out of town. Outside of that, Saturday night is ours. And so we're bopping around to a bunch of places last night. We had a pre-dinner, and then we did the dinner. But we're following. We're checking in on this basketball game. We get to kind of our last stop. And we're walking from the car to the bar. And along the road to the bar we were going to go to is another watering hole. It's called Flatiron in San Rafael, California. And it is a sports bar.
1: Okay.
0: So we're walking by and been following the game. But we walk by and look at the TVs. There's a minute to go. Minute to go. Spurs by 6. I'm like, babe, I think they got it. She's like, let's go in for a sec. So we just go in and we stand in the back. And we watch the final minute of action. And you know the time I'm talking about when OKC misses their last shot and the ball gets forwarded to the other end and the Spurs get a big exclamation point slam dunk. San Rafael, California. Okay, about 7:45 at night on a Saturday. The entire bar erupts. Erupts. Not a one person going the other way. So again, I ask Oklahoma City and the members of the media too scared to lean into this. Why? Why do you think that is? You think it's just that America loves the underdog? They were underdogs by 3 points. The Spurs are not a huge underdog.
1: They're not an underdog.
0: Do you think that people think that Wemby is that interesting? Or do you think that maybe, collectively, the world has decided that watching Oklahoma City play basketball makes them feel a certain way and they don't like it?
1: There are things as a youth coach. And so, you know, I'll tell you a story before we get to Steve. My brother, Dion, who hates the Lakers and anything to do with the Lakers. So everything, he's a Bulls fan. Or I should say a Michael Jordan fan, because that's really the only time the Bulls have been good. Minus a year or two with Derrick Rose. But he hasn't had anything to cheer about for since the 19th century with the Bulls.
0: Right.
1: And so, of course, OKC swept the Lakers. And so everything, every criticism I had about this series, he equated to you just hate you just mad because they swept the Lakers.
0: Right, you hate the Thunder.
1: And I said that has nothing to do with it. I said, let me ask you this. And his son Noah is probably in the top three of 12-year-olds in the country. He's that good. All our boys play for Paul George Elite AAU team. My 11-year-old and his 12-year-old, both sixth graders. And I'm like, let me ask you a question, because he works his son out. I train my son the whole nine yards. I said, when he gets home from school, are you going to take him across the street to the gym and teach him how to go for a jump shot and have his legs collapse on the landing? Are you going to teach that? Are you okay with that? And to her, his wife, my sister-in-law, was like, hell no. And I said, that's the problem I'm having. If you just watch the games, you don't have to do that, Shay. Like, you're falling for no reason. And it's bothering me because I have an 11-year-old.
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4: Hey, and welcome to the podcast. I'm Josh, and there's Chuck, and Jerry's here too, just being quiet as a church mouse. And this is Stuff You Should Know.
5: That's because you told her to zip it.
4: I'm just going to leave that part out. You're going to get hate mail for that one.
5: I'm surprised we're just now getting to this. I went through a Malcolm X phase in college. Mm-hmm. I wasn't one of those guys walking around Georgia with a Malcolm X hat on.
4: You weren't wearing like, okay, I have a great story, but please go ahead.
5: It was after I saw the movie, because I was a big, still am, big Spike Lee guy. So I saw the movie in 92 and then read the autobiography that with Alex Haley mm-hmm. right after that.
4: Yeah.
5: And was just super into his story at the time. It's been a while, though.
4: Well, I have just entered my Malcolm X phase.
5: Awesome.
4: Just researching him, I accidentally got radicalized. And okay. I've got his autobiography on the way. It should get here today.
5: Oh, great.
4: But it's crazy, Chuck, because, like, especially as just white people of our generation,
5: yeah.
4: If you hadn't already gotten into him and like seen the Spike Lee movie and read his autobiography and just started to read his speeches and stuff, if you just kind of knew him, like I had up to this point, like you knew him as the guy who said like by any means necessary, that he was militant,
5: yeah.
4: that he was essentially the foil to Dr. Martin Luther King Jr. And that he and King kind of represented this fork in the road. That yeah. America had to kind of choose between, because there was at this point in like the 50s, starting in the 50s, there was no way for America to just stand there at the crossroads any longer. Like like America as a whole had to make a choice. Which way are we going to go? Race war or integration?
5: Right.
4: Peaceful integration. And that's what Malcolm X represented to white America. Race war, like black militants taking over, killing white people. Mercilessly, ruthlessly, because white people had it coming, or, you know, everybody's much more familiar with the Martin Luther King Jr. way. But there's so much more to it than that. And just researching this, this guy, I don't even want to say a fan, because I think that kind of undermines like the respect I have for him now. Like he's an amazing figure, it turns out.
5: Yeah, for sure. And you know, when I was in high school, there was a big, this is, you know, I graduated in 89. The movie was 92. So this was leading up to the film, mm-hmm. which obviously put things on a much bigger sort of platform. But it was a big deal in the 80s. Like there was a big sort of, at least in the South, I don't know how it was everywhere else, but there was a big movement among, you know, the black students at my school to get in touch with their African heritage. Mm-hmm. Malcolm X hats were all over the place in my school. And he was just sort of in the forefront, I guess, kind of like my junior and senior year. So it was striking to me that we didn't learn about him in high school.
4: Yeah, but if you step back and really think about it, it's not very surprising, you know?
5: Well, I mean, looking back at the substandard public school education I got, correct.
4: Yeah, but also the whitewashed and sanitized version where it's like, okay, we'll yeah. tell you about Martin Luther King Jr., but don't ask about Malcolm X.
5: It.
4: You don't want to know about him. He was a rough dude. But
5: or anyone else. It was just Martin Luther King.
4: Exactly. Yeah. He did yeah. the whole thing by himself, it turns out.
5: Yeah.
4: So, yeah, I remember that same era as well. Okay. So I say we get into this because we could probably sit here and do an intro and it would end up being the entire thing.
5: Right.
4: but let's jump in and everybody else can kind of make up their own minds about how you feel about Malcolm X. Just kind of as an aside to start, I would definitely recommend going and watching the documentary on him that American Experience did, I think, in the 90s called
5: yeah.
4: Make It Plain. And then I read a bunch of articles, and the best one I read was The Achievement of Malcolm X by John J. Simon. That was in the Monthly Review. That was a really good comprehensive one, too.
5: Yeah, and see that Spike Lee movie. It's exceptional.
4: I've not seen it.
5: Oh, man, you got to check it out. Okay. It's great.
4: I will. Okay, so we're talking about Malcolm X, if you hadn't figured that out by now. And you may or may not know that Malcolm X was born Malcolm Little. That was his given name. He was born back in 1925 in Omaha, Nebraska. And from the outset, he was essentially raised in a very black conscious family. So he was aware of the state of racial affairs in the United States as a very young person and the oppression that black people lived under at the time and still do in many ways.
5: Yeah, for sure. His dad, Earl, was a Baptist lay speaker. His mother, Louise Little, they were both members of the Universal Negro Improvement Association, which was a Marcus Garvey joint, someone else we never learned about in high school. And they moved to Milwaukee for a little while. Then eventually in 1928, when little Malcolm was three, landed in Michigan. And they landed in a white neighborhood. And that was a big problem because they were not wanted there. And Earl Little was not the kind of guy to just pack up and leave because his neighbors didn't want him there. Right. So he stayed. And the community had a clause in their HOA covenant that said that basically no one was allowed to sell a house to non-white people. And so they sued to evict them. And while that was kind of going through, even before the eviction was finalized, a group of white men burned their house to the ground without any firefighters even showing up.
4: Right. So whether they wanted to move or not, they had to now. And they moved a little further out of where they lived, still in the Lansing area. And I don't know when the house burned, but just within a year or two, maybe less, Malcolm was 6 years old and his father died. He died in a mysterious, bizarre streetcar accident where he was run over by a streetcar. And that's just the official line on the whole thing. In fact, I think it ended up being ruled a suicide. But according to Malcolm, his family, his mother, like his father was murdered probably by a Klan affiliated group called the Black Legion who operated in Michigan back then. And that was pretty much what the family was convinced of, that his father had been murdered. Then on top of that, no one would admit that his father was murdered, which I'm sure makes that kind of experience that much harder.
5: Yeah, I mean, there was actual evidence that was ignored. He had clearly been beaten and placed on the tracks. So it was kind of just brushed under the table. It was very upsetting for a young Malcolm because that was like the rumor. It was all around the school and everything. So he was hearing all these stories. And it was, you know, definitely a big early sort of kind of fork in the road for him in that his family was left without their dad. They, like you said, ruled it a suicide. But I think she got like $1,000 in one life insurance payment. Louise did, which would be about 25 grand a day, but was denied because of the suicide claim, a much larger insurance claim. So she didn't have a lot of dough to feed, you know, what was eight kids.
4: Eight kids, man. And now she's suddenly on her own. And she had a nervous breakdown is what you would call it. I think that she was diagnosed as paranoid and was transferred to the state hospital in Kalamazoo, where she stayed. This is in the mid-30s. She stayed there until 1964, I think like 26 years or something like that. And all of a sudden, Malcolm and his seven siblings are without parents. They're orphans, essentially. And they become wards of the state, and they're broken up. So just in a very short time, couple of years, Malcolm goes from having a stable home life to his father being murdered, his mother having a nervous breakdown and being institutionalized, and his siblings being spread out throughout the foster system around Lansing. That's just what happened to him. And if you know a little bit about Malcolm X, you might know that he started out as a criminal. What's astounding, Chuck, is this is not when his life of crime began. He actually went the exact opposite route.
5: Well, a little of both. He started stealing stuff when he was nine because he had to do something to provide for their family, but he never got caught there. And, you know, we'll go over his former formal rap sheet mm-hmm. here in a minute. Mm-hmm. But he was sent to a juvenile detention center in Mason, Michigan. Mm-hmm. It was about 10 miles south of Lansing. And he went to a white school and he did a great job. He was He's a really, you know, was a really smart guy, a really smart kid, and made really good grades. He was very charismatic from the beginning. He was elected class president.
4: Yeah.
5: And had dreams of going to law school before his white teacher said a pretty terrible thing to him.
4: Yeah, it was an English teacher, and this is this is the second pivotal moment in his life where he had the rug pulled out from under him. He had the wind taken out of his sails. He got punched in the breadbasket, however you want to put it, because the English teacher, he told the English teacher that he was dreaming of becoming a lawyer, and the English teacher's like, I think America would accept you more as a carpenter. Like, that's the kind of profession you need to go in. You need to be realistic about. And then essentially being a black person in America. It's not what the teacher said, but the point was the same. And it just completely sucked the life and enthusiasm for learning that he had up to that point right out of him.
5: Yeah, he quit school. He never went to school again after that. And he had a very promising academic career in front of him, which is super sad. Yeah. So at 15, he goes to live with his half-sister in Boston. And eventually would get a job working at the railroad. So he started traveling around some. And by 17, found himself living in Harlem. And this is where he got the name that stuck with him, you know, during his sort of later teenage years, I guess. Mm-hmm. Red. He had this red hair. So he was either Detroit Red or Big Red because he was a tall guy. He was 6'4". And just a little fun side note, while he was in Harlem, he was working at a chicken shack mm-hmm. with a guy named John Sanford. Mm-hmm. And he was Chicago Red and Malcolm was Detroit Red. And John Sanford was trying to be a stand-up comic. And that ended up being Red Fox.
4: That's right. Of Sanford and Son fame.
5: Yeah.
4: I love that little fact. So, I guess you'd call him a petty criminal, but he took all of that kind of charisma and charm and initiative and directed it toward a life of crime. He's often described as a pimp, although he was never a pimp. He seemed more like the kind of guy who just knew where to get whatever you wanted. And that included sex workers. It included drugs. He loved pot. He loved gambling. And he actually committed a lot of his crimes, like burglary, theft, that kind of stuff, just to support his habits, which pot eventually turned into cocaine, which even back then was more expensive. And again, he loved to gamble, so he needed to keep both of those things up. And that was a large reason why he was such a prolific criminal during this time. Another reason is that he just, the options that he had hadn't really panned out very well for him. Like, he had a few jobs up to this point, but he realized, like, I'm not going to get anywhere serving sandwiches on a train. I'm not going to get anywhere shining shoes. Like, I might as well make a way for myself. And the only way to make a way for myself in this situation is crime.
5: Yeah, for sure. He was arrested a couple of times. He was arrested at 19, allegedly stealing his half-sister's fur coat, whom he lived with. Mm-hmm. Pretty low-hanging fruit. Got arrested again when he allegedly mugged a friend of his at gunpoint. And neither one of those amounted to much. But finally, he was arrested for a third time after he had been doing a series of burglaries of wealthy homes with a kind of a small crew. It was him. It was another black man and three white women.
4: Yeah.
5: And I mentioned everyone's race there because when they got caught on this one, the three white women just got slaps on the wrist and basically got let go. And the two men were sentenced to 8 to 10 in the Hooskow.
4: Yeah. And they would have gotten much worse in that documentary, Make It Plain. The other guy, his friend Malcolm Jarvis, he said that they tried to get the women to say that the Malcolm X and Malcolm Jarvis had raped them, and had all they had to do was say that, and they would have been convicted of that and sentenced to a couple more decades for that. And luckily, they were tight enough with these women that they said, no, we're not going to do that, despite the pressure that they were under too.
5: Yeah, for sure. So prison is where a lot happened to him in prison, sort of one of his first big transformations. He spent about almost 7 years there for that burglary. Mm-hmm. And he was about 20 years old at the time. And it was in prison where he really kind of found himself for the first time as an adult.
4: Yeah.
5: And that he remembered, like, hey, I'm a smart guy and I used to love academia and learning. So he started he became a voracious reader again in prison. He apparently tried to memorize the dictionary in prison and was reading anything he could get his hands on, including eventually, which would really transform his life, the teachings of Elijah Muhammad, who was the leader of the Nation of Islam at the time.
4: Yeah. And before he kind of came on to those teachings from his siblings, I think, who encouraged him to start looking into that. And he had a real aversion to any kind of religion. He was actually known as Satan by the other prisoners in the correctional facility he was in. But the reason he was able to read so much, Chuck, is because he happened to be in MCI Norfolk in Massachusetts. And it's well known to have a lot, like a huge library, connections with like MIT and Harvard and all that stuff. So it was actually the perfect prison for him to land in. So he was able to kind of educate himself from that point on. And then when he finally did start taking up the teachings of Elijah Muhammad, it just clicked. And it was even further, I guess, reinforced when he started writing letters to Elijah Muhammad, and Elijah Muhammad started writing back to him. That really encouraged him big time.
5: Yeah. You know why? Because he didn't have to write letters to get those books like Andy Dufresne in The Shawshank Redemption.
4: No, they just threw them at you.
5: Yeah, he was, of course, because it was Massachusetts. So, yeah, he started, you know, basically became a pen pal with Elijah Muhammad and really became a hardcore Muslim pretty quickly after reading, you know, his works, and became an ascetic. So that means no drugs, no booze, no pork, no movies or music, no gambling, no dancing, like the real straight and narrow. And you know, we'll later find out that that became a bit of a rift later on, because he didn't think Elijah Muhammad at one point was sort of walking the walk,
4: right,
5: whereas he really was from the beginning.
4: Yeah, for sure. Like, and he did throughout too. Like the FBI tried and tried and tried to get something on him, and they couldn't get anything. Like he's just that upstanding and moral from that point on. I had never even thought to wonder, but I had no idea why his last name was X. I was pretty surprised to learn this, but it makes a lot of sense.
5: You didn't know that?
4: No.
5: Okay. I thought that would have been sort of just the basic common knowledge.
4: No. Nope.
5: But maybe not.
4: I mean, maybe it is, but I'm pretty uncommon, Chuck.
5: Right. You're an uncommon podcaster. So yeah, he dropped the name Little because, and a lot of people in the Nation of Islam did and do this because that was, he thought that was his slave name. So he rid himself of that name and replaced it with an X.
4: Yeah. He also, one of the reasons he despised religion, he despised Christianity in general, because he considered that the slave religion that was given to the African slaves to essentially keep them in line. And so it was actually, it was a big deal that he became this devotee of this religion. And this particular religion, just really quick, if you're not familiar with the Nation of Islam, it is not the same thing as Islam that emerged out of the Middle East several hundred years ago. It bears like a slight resemblance to it, but it is essentially a completely altered version that has a lot of theology that seems very odd to outsiders.
5: Yeah. I mean, they were Muslim, but you know, I know you've, and this is stuff I didn't know, that you found some stuff about Elijah Muhammad's original beliefs that I was sort of shocked by.
4: Yeah. So you've heard white devils before. I mean, all you have to do is listen to like Ice Cube. He always talks about white devils. But that is actually a teaching from the Nation of Islam, from Elijah Muhammad. And it predates him. The Nation of Islam had been around for a few decades before Elijah Muhammad was its prophet. But the reason that they call white people white devils is because, according to black Muslim theology, there was a genius named Yaqub, black genius, who created white people by bleaching black people, and he mutated them into white, blue-eyed devils. And the reason why is he wanted to basically put the black race to the test. So he put them in a subjugated position because he allowed these white people to be devils, to basically act like white people have treated black people since time immemorial, and that this reign would last about six millennia, and that the six millennia were almost up, and that this was the time when the black race would rise and take over from the white devils who would really regret the stuff that they had done up to that point after
5: that. Yeah, which would have placed it about 1970. And so white Americans hearing this at the time, they thought that's when like the race war was coming, was 1970 or thereabouts.
4: Yeah, and we talked about that before, and I never really understood it, but this is a big, big reason that white America was like, there's going to be a race war. It's like coming. It's inevitable. Yeah. That was a big part of it. This wasn't like metaphorical. This is, from what I understand, it's a literal interpretation of where white people came from 6,000 years ago. So yeah. This was what Malcolm X was being indoctrinated into, and he was a smart guy. So he had to submit himself. Like, he had to take parts of his brain and just turn them off. The suspicious part of him, as far as like what he was being taught, had to be turned off. The critical thinking part, as far as anything goes with the religion that he took on, he was able to compartmentalize, turn it off, and throw himself fully into it. And he was, for the first decade, essentially, that he was a black Muslim, the best thing that ever happened to the Nation of Islam by far.
5: Yeah, for sure. That seems like a pretty good place for a break.
4: I agree.
5: All right, we'll be right back, everybody, with more on Malcolm X.
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0: So Malcolm X is granted parole in 1952. He gets out of prison, a completely different person than who entered prison almost 7 years earlier. And he was on a mission to recruit and get as many people as he could to join the Nation of Islam, and had a direct sort of go get 'em tiger from Elijah Muhammad. Mm-hmm. And so as soon as he was paroled, he joined Temple Number One in Detroit. He traveled to Chicago to meet Elijah Muhammad in person. And he said, like I said, he said, you know, go out there and do your thing. Like, he knew he had a sort of a shining star because he was, again, he was tall, he was handsome, he was charismatic, mm-hmm. he was super smart. Mm-hmm. And within a year, there were only about 400 members of the Nation of Islam at the time. Within a year, he brought that to about 1,000, but that would grow to 6,000 by 1955. And then in the early 1960s, about 75,000, up from, 400 when Malcolm X came on the scene. So a lot of that, not all of it, obviously, but a lot of that is really due to him being the face, I guess sort of the second face, and then ultimately the face of the Nation of Islam.
1: Yeah, for sure. His rhetoric, the things he was saying, and like you said, the charisma and just how well-spoken he was, and the points he makes, it's like, you can be white, and he's talking about you being a white devil. Sorry, you. All white people are white devils. He was uncompromising in that, right? It wasn't like, yeah, I mean, some of them are okay. No white people were okay in this philosophy. And he, in addition to that rhetoric, he also just knew how to work the media and what levers to pull. And he pushed Elijah Muhammad way out of his comfort zone to allow him to do new stuff with the Nation of Islam that helped bring in tons and tons of people. One of the first big ones was a documentary from Mike Wallace, of all people, back in 1959, called The Hate That Hate Produced. And it just basically said, look at these guys, but at the same time, listen to what these guys have to say. And it exposed the world to black Muslims, and it really helped drive up membership.
0: Yeah, for sure. He was not trying to make friends in his job, even within his own community. We talked about him being a hardliner and ascetic, and he said that everyone should practice asceticism. Mm-hmm. And, you know, he went to Philadelphia at one point in 1955 and said, all right, everyone here is needs to get their act together. You need to lose weight even. He had leaders in Philadelphia weighing their members twice a week. And there were penalties if you didn't lose the poundage that he required, yeah, because he wanted everyone to look a certain way. About a year later, in 1956, he met civil rights activist Betty Sanders when she joined his temple. And 2 years later, when he called her from a gas station phone and proposed, they married in January 1958. And later that year had the first of what would be six daughters.
1: Yeah. All daughters, right? All along the way. Even twins, I think. The last ones born were twin daughters. You said that he wasn't really trying to make friends, and he didn't care whether he ticked people off. So the old guard, the existing guard of the Nation of Islam, who had been around long before Malcolm X came along, they were not happy with this. They did not like to be told that they were doughy and had to diet or else they'd be suspended. But he was attracting people who were very much in line with himself. So very quickly, as he started to build up the roles of the members of Nation of Islam, the philosophy and the viewpoint of that group started to shift away from the establishment that had been there up to that point to this much more radical, much more politically active version of the Nation of Islam that was the Malcolm X brand of Nation of Islam. To hear more of this episode or any of the other 1,200-ish Stuff You Should Know episodes, head on over to the iHeartRadio app or wherever you listen to podcasts.
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9: 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I'm no superhuman. 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

0: the famous TV broadcast of the Mamas and Papas, where they were forced to lip sync, which was not uncommon at that time. And so one of them just brought food out and was eating in the middle of the performance, just to make sure the world knew that they didn't want to lip sync. Love it! Also love Mondays when I can hang out with Buck Rising. Buck and Fitz, in for two pros and a cup of joe. Huge thanks to Patrick and Lorena for putting up with us for the last several hours. And it is time, Buck, for the single greatest game show in the history of sports talk radio. I can speak. Are you ready, Buck, for
1: Would You Rather?
2: Nailed it. Easy, guys.
3: Don't think
0: he always thinks
3: we're not a moron.
2: Would you rather?
4: Yeah, it's just the thing that I said.
3: It's no good.
2: Or fix it.
5: All right, guys. Patrick. It is time for Who Would You Rather. And honestly, I got some for you. All right, here's the first one. Would you rather have a personal theme song that plays every time you enter a room or a laugh track that plays every time you make a joke? Would you rather?
0: Oh, I want a theme song when I enter the room every single time. Like I at one point, in currently not, but I played in a like a adult kickball rec league. The first thing I said is we should all have theme songs. We should have walk up songs. So like I want to bring a bunch of speakers. I want to set them up, and I want a walk up song. Having a walk up song, a theme song every time I walk in the room, and then the just everybody knows I'm there. Oh, I'm in for that. Plus, contrary to what Buck has said, I like the awkward moment where nobody laughs, and then I explain the joke, which just frustrates people even more. So I'm in for that. That's what I like.
1: Do you tell a lot of jokes?
0: Well, no, but I like to say things that I think are, you know, are funny that I should. Like, I like to make dad joke type comments.
1: You like to make people uncomfortable. You don't like to say things that are funny. You like to, like make people uneasy.
0: Well, I think they're funny.
1: Yeah, but that's yours.
0: So, I mean, the guy wearing a cat dad hat right now, you spent money on a hat that says cat dad, and you're questioning my sense of humor. I just want to point that out.
1: There's that damn cat again. I really think we need to take that to, it's euthanasia time for old histories. Back there in the Fox Sports studio. No, I want a theme song. I mean, isn't essentially AirPods like having a theme song everywhere you go? Like that's kind of the way, at least in my self-involved narcissistic world, that's the way that I view listening to music while I'm walking around or doing tasks and, you know, yard work, whatever, errands, what have you. So
0: no, yeah, but the theme song comes with you though, Buck. So you walk in to go on a date, and the minute you walk in the room, ooh, it's not just you. The whole room hears da da da da da da, and you're walking in. Come on.
1: Yeah. No, I think I'm with that.
0: Slinging sex right there. All right, what do you got for us next, Patrick?
5: All right, next up, here's one for you. Would you rather sneeze confetti for the rest of your life, or would you rather hiccup bubbles?
1: I love the tone of your voice whilst reading these, because that the hiccuping of bubbles, yes, that's spot on. Ooh, would I rather sneeze confetti or hiccup bubbles? Yeah, because sneezing confetti, I feel like, would be, ironically enough, less mess than if you were to sneeze, you know, like snot. Because nothing worse than when you sneeze and you get some snot, you know, in your hand, or you go to sneeze in your shirt and you get snot on the inside of your shirt or whatever. If it's just confetti, you can shake that off. You can go about your day. Confetti seems messier, ironically, less messy.
0: I take the same answer, but for a different reason. There's one of my pens when I'm partaking that I like to hit that makes me sneeze a lot for whatever reason, which is exactly when Buck Rising is walking into the room with the theme music. I'm going to be next to him. I'm going to hit that pen, and then I'm just going to sneeze confetti all over him just to make the entire experience. And he can't get mad because it's not snot. So it's just confetti that's come out to introduce Buck Rising into the room. I
1: would still get mad. Don't worry. I would still get mad.
5: All right. Well, I got another one. See here. So would you rather only be able to whisper when you're angry, or would you rather shout when you're flirting?
1: Oh, well, Fitzy is incommunicado right now. So I would say that I would rather shout while you're flirting, or what was the other option?
5: Shout while you're flirting, or only be able to whisper when you're angry.
1: Oh, I think whispering when I'm angry would probably make my I've got tone problems, just generally. Shouting while flirting, not a successful strategy under any situation. I feel like whispering my rage is probably, I think, honestly, it's scarier if you say something mean or aggressive in lower tones, in more calm and reserved tones, because that means that you probably have a little bit of crazy to you, that you're just getting ready to unleash instead of just completely blowing your top right out of the gate. So I'd take the whispering of rage.
0: I've always said that whispering makes anything creepy. Like, if I say, I like your glasses, Buck, that's fine. But if I say, I like your glasses, now it's creepy.
1: Yep.
0: But there is something, you are right about whispering, like, you know, a proper F word. F you. Like, just like, you know, whisper that. Yeah, I definitely. That, you're a serial killer at that point. I want to whisper. It freaks people out. Got time for one more, Patrick?
5: Yeah, I got another one. So would you rather be able to talk to animals, but they're all rude to you, or speak every human language, but only in rhyme?
1: Oh, I don't think I would be able to take the pain of being being able to understand animals, but they only say nasty things to you. It's, you know, if you, I have cats, so the cats are already dismissive creatures without putting actual words to it. I feel like that would cut me too deep.
0: Yeah, the thought of Annabelle and Richie being rude to me would just be like, that would ruin my whole week at that point.
1: Can't do that.
0: So I can't. I just can't handle the thought of animals. And also, as obnoxious as it would be to rhyme everything in every language, that'd be an impressive trick. Like, you just happen to be in, you know, Russia one day and you're just rhyming in Russian. I mean, that is a good party trick. Annoying as hell after about 5 minutes. But you can sit in the back of the room and at least, like, stay to yourself. You can't do anything about the fact that you can talk to animals and every one of them are rude. We're always grateful and thankful you guys took the time to listen. He's Buck Rising. I'm Jason Fitz. Keep hanging out with Fox Sports Radio all day long. Thanks for listening. We are.
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24: Enough for the World Cup. Won its exhibition in Charlotte 3-2 over Senegal. Number 3 seed Iga Swiatek was upset at the French Open in the fourth round. NASCAR victory Sunday night for Denny Hamlin. Christopher Bell finished second. At the IndyCar Detroit Grand Prix, Alex Palou was the winner. In the NHL, the Stanley Cup final starts Tuesday. The NBA finals start Wednesday. At the Women's College World Series, Texas and Texas Tech advanced. At the NCAA baseball tournament, number 1 UCLA was eliminated in 10 innings. The Sunday night Major League game at St. Louis went to the Cardinals 5-1 over the Cubs. The Dodgers ripped the Phillies 9-1. Giants won 19-6 at Colorado. The Yankees scored 13 times in the top of the third and won 13-8 at the A's. Seattle won at 6 straight, a 10-inning win against Arizona. The Brewers and Jacob Mizorowski won 2-0 at Houston. I'm Steve DeSager.
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30: Hey, good morning, good morning, good morning, good morning. I hope you had a great weekend. Maybe you watched a lot of college baseball. I know I did. Maybe you watched WNBA yesterday. How about Asia? Boy, did she, of course, nothing unusual anymore. 28 points, 15 rebounds. That's kind of just another day of work for Asia Wilson. Are you a Yankees fan? Your Yankees did not, in 8 of the 9 innings yesterday, your Yankees did not even get a hit. Of course, the other inning, they got 13 runs.
31: They kind of made up for it.
30: 13-8 over the A's. What a weird, weird game that was. Braves lose to the Reds. We've got some players in the transfer portal. We've got a couple of commitments for Clemson football. But we got to talk some baseball, don't we?
31: We are
30: Coastal, Upstate, the Citadel. Fall in the regionals. The Chanticleers 2-1 loss to Florida State on Saturday knocked them out of it. The Citadel 1-2, both losses to Oklahoma, including 15-5 yesterday. And Upstate was 1-2, losing to Alabama yesterday 12-1. Well, losing to Alabama, then yesterday lost to Oklahoma State 12-1. I'm sorry, let me get that correct. With Coastal finished, the Kevin Snowden watch is underway in Columbia. All reports point to the second-year Coastal head coach as being the number one pick of South Carolina Athletic Director Jeremiah Donati. He will fit right in here. All he could do after his game was bitch about the way the regional was mismanaged. Kevin, what are you supposed to do when it rains? I don't care. You can't control the rain, all right? So, shut the hell up. You got your ass kicked twice. Well, 2-1's not really. But, I mean, we're looking at South Carolina bringing in a coach that over his last 19 games this season was 5-14.
31: Oh, that's the guy we need in here.
30: Oh, yeah. Fit right in, right? Coastal 4-10 to finish the regular season. They went 1-2 in the Sun Belt. They went 0-2 in the NCAAs. 5-14 in the final 19 games. Steve Sabins of West Virginia has kind of moved into that number two spot. Dan Fitzgerald of Kansas still being mentioned, although I'm hearing he's kind of slipped a little bit. And to a lesser extent, James Ramsey at Georgia Tech. Ramsey just signed a contract, though. Of course, Snall signed a 5-year contract last year, so there'd be a buyout involved with that. I don't know what Saban's contract deal is at West Virginia. Kansas beat Arkansas 13-10 yesterday to advance to the Super Regionals. Georgia Tech lost 15-8 to Oklahoma, so they'll play again today. Number teams playing today, 3:00. Oklahoma and Georgia Tech. West Virginia, Kentucky play today. Other games today, you got Florida and St. John's, Auburn and Milwaukee. How about Milwaukee, huh? And then Troy and Florida, Southern Cal, Texas A&M, Ole Miss, Arizona State. We'll go over all those matchups, times, all that good stuff when we get a chance. The top story, of course, may be the elimination of number one UCLA, who lost twice to St. Mary's. UCLA entered the season as the number one ranked team in the country in the D1.com poll. They finished the season, the regular season, number one, wire to wire, as the number one ranked team in the country, and then they became the first number one national seed to lose their opener in the regional. So UCLA is gone. Advancing to the Super Regionals, third seed Cal Poly, four seed Little Rock, one seed North Carolina, two seed Ole Miss, one seed Alabama, one seed Texas, one seed Oregon, one seed Georgia, and one seed Mississippi State. So with games still out there today, right now your top national seed, UCLA, is gone. The number 9 national seed, Southern Miss, is gone. And the number 13 national seed, Nebraska, is gone. We only have two super regional matchups right now. Oregon will be at Texas, and Mississippi State will be at Georgia. So at least three teams from the SEC will be in the super regionals, with the possibilities of, possibility of Oklahoma advancing. That would be four. Possibility of Auburn advancing, that would be 5. Ole Miss is already there, so didn't count them, did I? That's 6. Possibility of Texas A&M advancing, that would be 7. Possibility of Florida advancing would be 8. And a possibility of Kentucky advancing, that would be 9. Kentucky had West Virginia beaten. West Virginia scored, 4 runs, I believe, in the 9th inning to stay alive. So congratulations to Steve Sabins. And I don't think he bitched about the mismanagement of the tournament, of the regional. But that's what we've got going on right now. The left side of the bracket still to be determined. Cal Poly will play the West Virginia-Kentucky regional in the super regional. Kentucky is a 3-seed. Cal Poly is a 3-seed, so not real sure where they would play. Little Rock, a 4-seed, advanced out of the Southern Miss regional. Little Rock will play either Florida or Troy, Schuyler Mead and Troy. North Carolina has advanced. They will play either Texas A&M or Southern California. Ole Miss advanced out of Nebraska regional. They will play either Auburn or Milwaukee. The other side of it, Kansas will play either Georgia Tech or Oklahoma. And Florida State and four seed St. John's plays. The winner of that one will play Alabama. And then we got Texas hosting Oregon and Georgia hosting Mississippi State. So that's where we are right now as far as the NCAA tournament. Six games today. Possibility of two more. So the possibility of eight, because we have two tournaments that have been backed up by the weather. So their situation, those are the two noon starts today. And if the unbeaten team wins, of course, that's it. But if they don't, they would have to continue to play. All right, so we've got, let me make sure I got it all right here. Florida State and St. John's. That's at noon on ESPNU. Georgia Tech and Oklahoma, a 3 o'clock game on ESPNU. Florida State and St. John's, if needed, at 4 o'clock. See, I heard earlier 6 o'clock, so, hell, nobody knows what's going on. Hey, maybe Coach Snall's right. Maybe these things are mismanaged. And then you got Kentucky and West Virginia playing at 6. Troy and Florida playing at 6. That's on the SEC Network. Kentucky, West Virginia, ESPN2. Milwaukee and Auburn at 6 o'clock on ESPNU. And Southern Cal, Texas A&M at 9 o'clock on ESPN2. So that's, how many games is that? 1, 2, 3, 4, 5, 6, 7. 7 games. And, of course, that's the 4 o'clock Florida State St. John's game is only if it's necessary. If St. John's beats Florida State in the noon game, that game would not be necessary. And, okay, I believe all of the other are elimination games. Coastal. Coach Kevin Snall, as I said, he ripped the delays, ripped the decisions at the Tallahassee Regional, said it was utterly mismanaged. Florida State coach Link Garrett said, hey, the NCAA determines when delays begin and when play resumes. Of course they do. That's the way it should be. The NCAA always has a representative on site who is in charge of the tournament. I remember when Chal Port was in charge down in Miami. Many, many years ago, 30-something years ago, and the Miami. One of the rules about hosting a regional, even if you're the host, you're not allowed to play your fight song on the
0: PA system.
30: PA system. Uh-huh. They figure you got enough of a home advantage, I guess. And guys started playing the fight song, and Chal went up and said, you can't do that, don't do that. And about 3 inches later, started doing it again. Chal went up there, said, you do it one more time, and your ass is out of here. needless to say, he didn't do it again.
0: Wow.
30: Oh, by the way, I got the note here. Last July, Saban signed a contract extension that will take him through 2031. If he leaves for another job, Saban would be required to pay West Virginia 25% of his remaining base salary. That's not bad.
0: No, not bad at all.
30: That's a pretty good agent, mm-hmm. because if they fired him, they'd have to pay him the full boat, probably.
0: Right.
30: But he only has to pay 25%. Saban's is another one that's only 2 years. This is only his second year as a head coach. Now he's 84-30, yeah. Which, as my old grandma used to say, that ain't bad. Yeah. He's 84-30, but still, it's just in his second year. Just like Kevin Snall is in his second year as a head coach.
0: I'm tired of beating that dead horse, but you know what I want.
30: Name not even getting mentioned.
0: I know.
30: Unbelievable, but his name is just not even getting mentioned. We're talking about
0: South Carolina. That's a damn shame.
30: Talking about Landon Powell up at
0: North Greenville.
30: He is. I just don't understand how
0: don't
30: you
0: either.
30: Totally ignore him. That's just typical South Carolina. I've been covering this team for 57 years, and doesn't surprise me one bit. Just typical South Carolina. All right, 803-978-1832, the transfer portal. South Carolina right now with five players in the transfer portal. And quite frankly, there's only maybe two of those five that I would, if they were naming me the coach, that I'd want to keep. But Dawson Harmon, an infielder, who came to South Carolina from the College of Central Florida. So Dawson Harmon is headed to his third school if somebody picks him up. Alex Valentin, a left-handed pitcher from Texas, came over from Texas State, so he's headed to his third school. You know, by the time you get to your third school, maybe it's not the school.
31: You
30: know?
31: Maybe it's you.
30: Yeah, maybe it's you. You ever think about that? Patrick Dudley, one of the freshmen, would like to see more of him. But anyway, Gavin Braylon, the catcher, had to play some last year when Talmadge McCoy was hurt, but didn't play much at all this year. Braylon would be well suited, quite frankly, to take a step down to a North Greenville, maybe, or.
31: At this point, it'll be a step up.
30: You think North Greenville could beat South Carolina?
31: Yes. Yeah. From what we saw this past season, definitely.
30: And then Josh Gunther, had that one great game against Clemson, and that was about it this year. Those are the five from South Carolina. Clemson with three, including one that surprises me a lot. Nate Savoy, a catcher outfielder for the Tigers, hit .329 this year with 16 home runs. Anyway, he's in the transfer portal. Noah Samal, 6'7", left-handed pitcher. And Jay Dillard, an infielder who has been at Clemson for 4 years. So he's got 1 year left. But those are the eight players from the two schools that are in the transfer portal. Haven't seen anybody or anything from anybody else. I believe the portal opens today. Transfer portal opening today. Let's see, other baseball, while we're talking baseball, and don't forget our baseball notes brought to you by our friend Mark Stanley with the Stanley Law Group. Reds beat the Braves 6-4. Eugenio Suarez hit a home run for a 4-2 fifth inning lead. Ronald Acuna Jr. and Jorge Mateo homered for Atlanta. Braves off today. They will play at home Tuesday against Toronto. Charleston beat the Fireflies 3-2. Columbia on the road at Fayetteville for a six-game series. Damn, you got to get tired of playing the same team 6 days in a row. Jeez. But six-game series at Fayetteville, and obviously they do that to cut down on travel expenses.
31: Uh-huh.
30: And as I mentioned, the Yankees game, Yankees were no-hit in 8 of 9 innings, but they still beat the A's 13-8. They scored 13 runs in the third inning. 13 runs in the third inning. How do you score 13 runs in one inning and you can't even get a hit in the other eight? That's interesting, huh?
31: But they were alive.
30: They were down 3-0. Yankees sent 18 batters to the plate. They scored 13 runs. 10 came before the A's recorded an out. The first 12 New York batters reached safely. 11 hits, 4 walks. Yankees stole 4 bases. Those 13 runs in a single inning are the most by the Yankees offense since they put up 13 in an inning against the Tampa Bay Rays June 21st, 2005. The only time the Yankees scored more runs in an inning was courtesy of some dude named Babe Ruth, who put up 14 in the fifth inning, July 6, 1920, against the Washington Senators. So that means Sunday's top of the third tied for the Yankees' biggest inning in more than a century. Even without the hits part, the 13-plus runs tied for the most in a game all in one inning in Major League history with the Philadelphia Athletics. April the 13th, well, I said Athletic. Well, see, I don't know if this is 1903 or 2003. Maybe it's the Phillies. I'll say the Phillies in 2003, and the Atlanta Braves in 1972. Braves, 72-73, they had pretty good offense, didn't have any pitching. 1974, they picked up Buzz Capra from the Mets. Buzz just passed away last month, and they were pretty good pitching-wise in 74, but couldn't hit.

0: It must have been a mistake. Somebody made a mistake somewhere. It should have been Gary David. They put Mills at the end of it. I think it's Gary David.
1: Anyway, congratulations. You listeners out there, go to how do you vote? 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
0: I guess
1: go to the website and vote for Gary Mills. Okay, so do that, please. All right, 803-978-1832. Larry wants to know what I thought about the player being ejected in the Georgia game. We'll address that when we get back. I've still got the Athlon football preseason edition. If you want to talk a little bit of football, we've got a number of games today in college baseball, so a lot of things to talk to. Our buddy Hank says, "Hey, Snow will fit right in at Carolina. Teddy already hates him and he sees him as a nigga."
0: Wow, starting early, huh?
1: Have some class, okay? Have some class, all right? And ripping the venue after you just lost two in a row just comes across really, really poor. Am I wrong? Y'all agree, disagree with me? Feel free. Give me a call. Maybe it was just frustration. Well, you know what? You got to hold your frustration in. It's just like you have to hold in those. You can't make a fool out of yourself just because you hit a big home run. All right, we're talking sports. I think I just gave a hint of how I felt about that ejection. Yeah. All right, we're talking sports here on Fox Sports Radio 1400. Talking sports is brought in part by Little Pig's Barbecue over on Alpine Road. Gary and I went over there on Friday.
0: It was good. Oh, my goodness, it was good.
1: Champ just ignored me, greeted Gary like a long-lost fan or a long-lost friend. Yeah. Champ, I'm over here. Oh, that's all right. As long as you give me the check, I'm all right. Little Pigs, they're at 4927 Alpine Road, been around since 1968. Little Pigs Barbecue, our buddy Champ, is a South Carolina restaurant Hall of Famer. How about that? I'd love to hear from you. If you disagree with my take on Coach Snall, you disagree with my take that's going to be coming up on Trey, I can't remember his last name. Trey Kelly played for Carolina, didn't he?
0: Yes.
1: Anyway, our Family First Security phone line, 803-978-1832. 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
16: Hi, John Whittle of Gamecocks 24/7 will join us at 10:30. So we will have to kind of maneuver the time a little bit in order to make that work. So I have a little bit of patience with us when we get to the to that particular hour. All right, 803-978-1832. If you would like to join us, we are talking sports, Fox Sports Radio 1400. Obviously, a lot of college baseball talk. We've got a couple of super regionals set up, but we've got they're playing a bunch of games here today as well. Trey Phelps was the guy I was trying to. Couldn't remember Trey's last name. Trey Kelly played baseball at South Carolina many years ago. But Trey Phelps and Wes Johnson both ejected during the NCAA regional final against Liberty yesterday. And I'm sorry, but I have no problem with him getting ejected. Celebrate, fine, but you can't. First of all, he stands there watching the home run. The umpire has to tell him run. Mm-hmm. And then as he's trotting, and I mean trotting, down the first baseline, he turns to the first base dugout, the Liberty dugout, and starts pointing and all this stuff. They said later, but his parents were sitting behind the Liberty dugout. He was waving at his parents. Well, the umpire wouldn't know that. Neither would the Liberty dugout. You can't throw at anybody anymore. You can't get in fights anymore, so there's no way to police the game itself. Could you imagine somebody doing that to Bob Gibson? Yeah, right. Can you imagine that? Sal Mangley? Could you imagine somebody doing that to one of those guys?
17: Wow.
16: They'd be sitting on their butt. And back in my day, that is exactly what would have happened. The next hitter would have caught one right in the ear hole. And I'm not saying you should throw at people. I mean, you shouldn't. I don't want anybody to get hurt. But the threat of being thrown at isn't there anymore. So you can act a fool as you running around the bases. And I understand. Oh, let them celebrate. Fine. I have no problem with celebration. Part of the problem with Paul Maneri is he wouldn't let them celebrate.
17: There was a lot of problems with Paul Maneri.
16: If you want to celebrate. Celebrate with your players, with your teammates, that's fine. But there are very strict rules about taunting in all three sports, all three major sports. Heck, in every sport, I'm sure. You probably can't taunt in track and field. But you certainly can't do what he did. And then he starts jawing at the first baseman and waving bye-bye to the first baseman. The second baseman has something to say to him, so he's got to have something to say to the second baseman. Then he's got something to say to the third baseman. He should have been ejected. And he will miss the first game of the Super Regional. Now, I heard in his post-game interview that Wes Johnson, the manager, said that he wouldn't miss a game. Well, I don't know why not. Kevin Snow missed a game. He got ejected last year, and he had to miss the first game of this year. So I would think that he would have to miss a game as well, but maybe not. But Phelps will be out of the first game of the Super Regional. He was ejected for taunting, running to base. He had a two-run home run to put George up 2-1 in the sixth inning, and was and then of course Johnson was ejected after leaving the dugout, and I don't blame him there. He's kind of sticking up for his player. And Johnson said Trey was waving at his family. That bull. That's BS. That is pure TBS. I don't believe that at all. And our buddy Bradley LaCroix, who's the Liberty coach, He got pretty fired up about it and jumped right out of the dugout. He says he made remarks to our dugout and looked straight at our dugout. He said he didn't know what was said because there's too many people, but you can't do that. You can't do that. We'll see. We'll see how that works out. I like Georgia. I think Georgia's got a really good opportunity to win the whole kit and caboodle. They advance against Mississippi State. They will be at home against Mississippi State. That's one of the only two super regionals that we have set right now. Texas and Oregon. Oregon at Texas is the other super regional. We've had some surprises. The third seed Cal Poly advanced out of the Los Angeles regional. Both UCLA and Virginia Tech losing. Little Rock, 36-26 in the regular season. The fourth seed, they advanced out of the Southern Miss regional. North Carolina advanced out of their regional, and Ole Miss advanced out of the Nebraska regional. Ole Miss was the two seed, so not a huge surprise there. Kansas advanced, Alabama advanced, and of course we mentioned Texas, Oregon, and Mississippi State, Georgia. All of those were one seed. So on the right side of the bracket, Georgia, Mississippi State, Oregon, Texas, and are all one seeds. Alabama and Kansas, all one seeds. So six on that right side of the bracket of the one seeds have advanced so far. Georgia Tech will have to beat Oklahoma today to advance, and Florida State will have to beat St. John. St. John's a four seed, and they have to beat St. John's twice today in order to advance. So right now you're one seed UCLA, you're nine seed Southern Miss, and your 13 seed Nebraska have been didn't make it out of the regionals. I think we had a note Friday that usually it was an average of 10 of the 16 one seeds would advance. So right now we've got North Carolina, Kansas, Alabama, Texas, Oregon, Mississippi State, and Georgia. So we had seven of the one seeds have advanced so far, and there are six teams still to be determined. The ACC, they've got North Carolina has advanced. I don't think they have anybody else. I don't think they have anybody else that can advance. So that's only the one. Well, Georgia Tech. So they could advance too to the super regionals. Right now, you've got Georgia, Mississippi State, Texas, Alabama, and Ole Miss. Five SEC teams have already advanced. Oklahoma could make it six. Kentucky could make it seven. Florida could make it eight. Texas A&M could make it nine. Auburn could make it 10. Okay, that would be something, wouldn't it? All right, Talking Sports, Fox Sports Radio 1400. 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Hilton's is at 5933 2 Ninth Road. Hilton's Power Equipment.
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36: In baseball, after being blanked the first two innings by the A's, the Yankees exploded for 13 runs in the third inning. New York had 11 hits, 4 walks, and 4 stolen bases. They sent 18 batters to the plate and faced 75 pitches during their most productive inning since scoring 13 runs in the 8th inning against Tampa Bay in 2005. It was one shy for the franchise record for an inning set in July of 1920. They'd go on to win the game 13-8. And the U.S. men's soccer team in a warm-up match for the World Cup beat Senegal 3-2 yesterday in Charlotte with star Christian Pulisic scoring a goal and adding an assist. The U.S. starts their World Cup campaign Friday, June 12th against Paraguay. I'm Andy West with your iHeartRadio Sports Report.
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6: All right, head back to talking sports here on Fox Sports Radio 1400, 803-978-1832. If you would like to join us. We have gotten away from players policing the games themselves. And I can understand you don't want pitchers throwing at hitters. I understand that. I don't really have a problem if a pitcher strikes out a hitter in a key situation. I have no problem with him showing some emotion. I have a problem if he starts pointing at the hitter or pointing at the other dugout. I got a problem then. Celebrate all you want to, but celebrate as you head back towards your dugout. Mm-hmm. You can be pumping your fist. You can do whatever you want to, but not at the other team. As a matter of fact, it's against the rules. It's in the rule book. You can't do that. Where did we get all these clown shows? Anyone who defends what Trey Phillips did yesterday does not understand the game of baseball. If you had done that in my day, the next hitter would have caught one right in the ear hole. And the next time Trey Phillips came up, he'd have caught one right in the ear hole. But all the coaching I ever did, I only one time in all my baseball coaching did I tell a hitter to throw at a batter. In an American Legion game, a hitter, as he came by the our dugout, he blank you at me, and he was really disrespectful. And so I told the hitter, you know, stick one in his ear. But he didn't even come close. And then I just kind of chuckled. I'd calm down a little bit by then. I told him, I said, just pitch.
7: Okay.
6: But the kid, I did turn in a report to it, and the South Carolina American Legion baseball, the commissioner suspended that kid, as he should have. He suspended him for a week.
7: Okay.
6: And he should have been suspended. This deal, I understand emotion. I understand passion. But there's a difference between that and showing a total disrespect for the game, acting like a total clown show, acting like a jackass. Do you really need to try to stare down a hitter after you strike him out? Do you really need to direct expletives deleted at the other dugout? When you hit a home run, do you really need to stare down the opposing bench and be running your mouth and making hand gestures, talking to the opponents as you can hear what the Liberty dugout saying. You can read their lips. They're saying, "What are you doing? You know, what are you doing? Run the bases. You hit a home run. Run the bases." I don't know. I don't want to take the emotion out of the game. Obviously, but I can't. I don't understand anyone defending what Trey Phelps did. But just maybe I'm old. Maybe I'm just old, and it was done differently back in my day. What's the old saying? Well, if you don't want me to celebrate, don't let me hit the home run. Okay, fine. But you have to have respect for the game, and that's not having respect for the game, not at all. And no problem with him being ejected. Absolutely no problem with him being ejected. If I was the umpire, I would have ejected him. I would have ejected him before he got to second base.
7: Wow.
6: When he started running his mouth at the first baseman, he's going to the dugout and then running his mouth at the first base, boom, you're out of here.
7: But the home run would still count, wouldn't it?
6: Yeah, the home run would still count.
7: But they only get one run instead of two.
6: You can't.
7: You eject him.
6: Well, no, he counts two. Okay. I mean, that's awarded. He's already hit the ball at the ballpark. You can't take the run away from him.
7: But you can eject him.
6: But you can eject him. You can eject him right anytime.
7: Wow.
6: Anytime you want to. But I don't blame him. The only thing that surprises me is they had to have a meeting between the umpires to decide whether to eject him or not. All right, 803-978-1832. We're talking sports here on Fox Sports Radio 1400. And like I said before, Coach Maneri got some grief because he didn't want a lot of celebrating. You know, just play the game. I don't mind a guy pulling into second, and they've got all these hand signals they do now. That's fine because they're doing it back toward their own bench. Okay, that's fine. They're celebrating with their teammates, but you don't show up the other team. You just don't do it. And once again, you're not allowed to police the game yourselves these days like they used to. We said this earlier. Could you imagine him doing that with Bob Gibson on the mound? And if you're a little bit old and you don't remember Bob Gibson, let me assure you that Bob Gibson would have knocked him on his butt. I'm trying to think if there's anybody out that like that today.
7: No.
6: And of course, with the DH now, pitchers don't have to bat, so they don't have to worry about being retaliated against. All right, we're talking sports.
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6: All right, Teddy Hafner back with you talking sports here on Fox Sports Radio 1400. CW says, Teddy, sounds like you don't approve the way Snall has handled the media attention, although it was sort of pushed on him. Yeah, he was asked the question. It's up to him the way he answers it, though, CW. I think it's fair to say it affected the series. Yeah, did you realize that Coastal Carolina was the only team out there that was held up by the rain? Coastal Carolina was the only team in that entire regional that was affected by the rain.
7: Wow.
6: Yeah, can you imagine that?
7: Wow.
6: The other three teams, they weren't affected at all by the rain.
7: Just Coastal.
6: Just Coastal.
7: And this guy's coming to Carolina, folks.
6: Yeah. Well.
7: Sounds like Mineris part two.
6: I mean, one of the points he made, he says, look, they're the home team. They can go take a shower, et cetera, et cetera. We got to sit here in our dirty uniforms and everything else. Go back to the hotel, take a shower.
7: It's baseball. You get dirty anyway.
6: Anyway, that's CW, I just didn't think he handled that very well, and I think a lot of it had to do with maybe he was just frustrated that his team didn't play well. But they hadn't played well in a month.
7: This is your Carolina coach, people.
6: And 14 in their final 19 games. They were 5-14 in their final 19 games. Hey, did I mention they were 5-14 in their final 19
7: I think you should
6: games?
7: Do that again.
6: Yeah, okay. Yeah. They were 4-10 to end the regular season. They went 1-2 in the Sun Belt, and they went 0-2 in the NCAAs. They just were not playing particularly well. They were hurt by injuries, but by the time you got to that point in the year, it really shouldn't have been. All right, 803-978-1832, talking sports here on Fox Sports Radio 1400. I mean, I hope Kevin Snall comes in here and does a great job. I've been following South Carolina baseball since 69, because they were recruiting me in 69. Since 1969, I've followed South Carolina baseball. I want them to do well. All right, talking sports, Fox Sports Radio 1400. John Whittle will join us at 10:30.
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11: The Yankees scored 13 times in the top of the third inning and won 13-8 over the A's. Aside from that top of the third, New York had no runs and no hits on the day. The Giants scored in all but one inning and won 19-6 at Colorado. Dodgers 9-1 over Philadelphia. Victories for Cincinnati and Washington. The Sunday night ball game at St. Louis went to the Cardinals over the Cubs 5-1. Seattle won its sixth straight game, a 10-inning decision over Arizona 3-2. The Mets got a grand slam from Juan Soto and beat Miami 10-1. White Sox won their fifth straight, 2-1 over Detroit. Texas sent the Royals to a sixth straight loss, 6-3. And Jacob Mizorowski and the Brewers won 2-0 at Houston. NASCAR wins Sunday night for Denny Hamlin. U.S. men's soccer won its exhibition 3-2 over Senegal in Charlotte. The Americans' final tune-up before the World Cup is this Saturday against Germany. I'm Steve DeSager.
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6: Hey, don't forget to go to the Free Times website. Vote for our buddy Gary Mills as the top radio personality in town. That's like a $25,000 bonus for that, isn't it?
7: No.
6: Yeah, okay.
7: No.
6: Oh, all right. I'm sorry. But, yeah, go vote for Gary. Our buddy Jess says, morning, Teddy. The Gamecocks would be stupid to pass on Landon Powell. He deserves an interview, but sadly, they probably will pass on him and make a lazy hire. But let's not hope for any more lazy hires. Make Gamecocks baseball great again, Teddy. Y'all have a great day. Love the show as always. That's from Chess. Well, I mean, I already published my rant about Landon Powell. And once again, I'm not saying Landon should get the job. But he certainly should get an interview.
7: You got that right.
6: I mean, that's ridiculous that you don't even, and look, they may be planning to talk to him. They had not as of last week, but hopefully that's just as of last week. All right, 803-978-1832, talking sports here on Fox Sports Radio 1400. CW makes a great point here. CW says, hadn't played well in a month. Talking about Coastal Carolina. CW says, you mean since the attention heated up on the South Carolina job? You think that maybe had something to do with it? I don't know. But 5-14 in their last 19 games. 803-978-1832. We are talking sports here on Fox Sports Radio 1400. We've got, well, for the first time in the Super Regional era, that's since 1999, all eight teams from the College World Series, all eight teams failed to make it the next year.
7: Mm. Wow.
6: For the first time. That's kind of interesting, isn't it?
7: Wow. All of them?
6: We talked about four of them that did not even make the tournament. Four didn't even make it. So, yeah, now we've got, I'm trying to, see, LSU won a national championship last year. They missed the tournament. Coastal Carolina went to the finals last year. They went 0-2. Louisville missed a tournament. Arkansas went 2-2 in the Lawrence, Kansas regional. UCLA 1-2 in the Los Angeles regional. Oregon State was 2-2 in the Eugene regional. Murray State missed a tournament. And Arizona missed a tournament. So nobody from last year is going back to Omaha. That's interesting. All right, we need to break a little bit earlier. I got to tell this on myself, though.
7: Go ahead.
6: Got a note from Walmart that my medicine, I had some medicine ready, including my morphine, which I need badly. So I said, okay, I'll go get it. So I drive over to Walmart, and they lied to me.
7: Okay.
6: They did have, I think, one ready, but they had a couple others not ready. And they said, it'll take about 20 minutes. I said, no problem. I'll just go shop. So I went and picked up a couple things, had to get a new belt because my belt didn't fit any longer. Got me a couple groceries, checked out, went home.
7: Okay. Went home?
6: Yeah.
7: Okay.
6: Forgot to get my medicine.
7: The one thing you went there for.
6: The one thing I went there for, and I went to the pharmacy, and they said, we're taking about 15, 20 minutes. Okay, I'll be back. Totally forgot to go back.
7: Mm-hmm.
6: Damn, I'm getting old. Getting old. All right, 803-978-1832. We are talking sports here on Fox Sports Radio 1400. If you're looking at today's schedule in baseball, maybe you're like me, you just want to check out a few games. You're not going to watch all of them. I don't think I watched any game from start to finish, but I watched a pretty good bit of a bunch of them. I enjoyed watching the Citadel play, although they got whooped up on pretty badly yesterday. But at noon today, we've got Florida State taking on St. John's, Florida State and St. John's. Georgia Tech and Oklahoma will play at 3. And then Florida State and St. John's, if necessary, at 4. Kentucky and West Virginia at 6, Troy and Florida at 6, Milwaukee and Auburn at 6, and Southern Cal, Texas A&M at 9. I think that's wrong. I think Milwaukee and Auburn have to play an early game too. Is that not right? Because Auburn has to beat Milwaukee twice. So I don't know why they'd be playing at 6. But anyway, that's the schedule I have. Right in front of me. I'll try to double check on that. All right, 803-978-1832. 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
7: No.
6: I had a rental house there for a while, and I was really fortunate. I got this couple in. One of the guys was a friend of mine, played ball with. Never missed a rental, always on time. They were just great. But then when they moved out,
7: yeah. It
6: was horror city, man.
7: Oh, really?
6: I had one girl move out in the middle of the night.
7: What?
6: Went by to find out what was going on, and I could see tire prints in the front yard.
7: Oh, goodness.
6: Moved out in the middle of the night. It was a pain. Went in there to clean up after one couple, and it was like, how do people live like this, you know? I mean, it was just gross.
7: They don't care. Them belong to them.
6: Man, it was just gross. There was a mummified rat in the I'm cleaning out. There's a mummified rat in one of the closets.
7: Jeez,
6: a messy. But this was a long time ago. I had a house on Prospect, South Prospect Street. I paid $52,000 for it.
7: Wow.
6: But I was renting it for, I don't know, $300-$400 a month. I don't remember what I was renting. Mm-hmm. But it was a pain in the ass. So, yeah, I wish I had known about property management folks back then. That would have helped me out. All right, it's about 10:09. We're going to break a little bit early so we can make some room for our buddy John Whittle at 10:30. Talking sports, Fox Sports Radio 1400.
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6: 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Clemson picked up a couple of football commitments, including a familiar name. How about Julian Cromartie? No, it's not Warren Cromartie's son. It's Antonio Cromartie's son. He's out of Woodland, Texas, 6'2", 180-pounder, a three-star. I think I would bet on the genes. It's like when Coach Ray Tanner bought in Ryan Rifkin. He says, I'm going to bet on the genes. Now, Rifkin didn't work out at South Carolina, but hopefully Cromartie will work out at Clemson. Tigers also picked up a four-star defensive end, Santana Harvey, out of Lakeland, Florida. He is 6'4" and 230 pounds, 230 pounds. Once again, as I mentioned, out of Lakeland, Florida. Asia Wilson, 28 points, 15 rebounds yesterday. Las Vegas won 91-81 over Golden State. Asia, that's kind of a typical game for her these days. So, boy, she is a really, really good player. No doubt about that. All right, 803-978-1832. We are talking sports here on Fox Sports Radio 1400. Mentioned I picked up the Athlon preseason magazine this past Friday. We talked a little bit about it on Friday. I was looking at their All-America team. First-team quarterback, Arch Manning out of Texas. First-team running back, Amard Hardy out of Missouri. Remember, he got shot in the leg recently, yeah. So we'll see if that has any kind of effect on him. Kewan Lacy out of Ole Miss, boy, he's a good player too. And speaking of good players, Malachi Toney, he can hit the light switch and be in bed before it gets dark, the all-purpose player out of Miami. Wide receivers, Jeremiah Smith from Ohio State, Cam Coleman from Texas, and Deuce Robinson from Florida State. So pretty good players there, no doubt about it. But, of course, that's why they're on the preseason All-America team. Defensively, Colin Simmons from Texas in the defensive line, Tyreek Tucker from Indiana in the defensive line, John Henry Daly from Michigan in the defensive line, Amari Washington from Oregon in the defensive line. Is that a sign that the Big Ten has called

0: break real quickly. One thing I like about it, they do unit rankings by conference. They also do national unit rankings. They've got Clemson with the number 9 quarterback in the ACC. It's not individual, now, it's a quarterback room. Number 6 running back group. Number 2 wide receiver group. If you're wondering who is number 1, the wide receiver group is Miami. Number 6 offensive line group, 2 defensive line group, 2 linebacker group, and 3 with the defensive back group. Miami, their linebacking group is number 3 in the conference. Every other unit is ranked number 1. Miami going to be that good this year? The SEC unit rankings, South Carolina 6 at quarterback. They're double digits elsewhere. 13 running back, 11 wide receiver, 13 offensive line, 10 defensive line, 12 linebacker, 10 defensive backs. Texas, number 1 quarterback spot. The number 1 running back group is Missouri. The number 1 wide receiver group, Texas. The number 1 offensive line group, Georgia. The number 1 defensive line group, Texas. The number 1 linebacking group, Georgia. The number 1 defensive back group, Georgia. Anyway, I thought that was interesting. All right, we need to break again, try to make some room for our buddy John Whittle of Gamecocks 24/7. 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
8: Well, some sunshine and then clouds roll back in for the rest of the day, and a few isolated showers will round it out. 86 for a high. For ABC Columbia, Channel 25, I'm meteorologist Tyler Ryan.
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13: All right, welcome back. Teddy Hefton with you. We are talking sports here on Fox Sports Radio 1400. Ready to chat with the man, the myth, the legend from Gamecocks 24/7. John Whittle is with us. John, this NCAA baseball tournament never fails to entertain, does it?
14: It's been a lot of fun these last few days. So I'm looking forward to seven more really good days of baseball today.
13: We've got, for the first time ever, the number one national seed, well, since the Super Regional, the number one national seed lost the first game to the four seed. They wound up losing in their own regional. The SEC has done pretty well, got a chance to do even better today. Besides UCLA, any huge surprises jump out at you? I don't know. Well, Little Rock, I guess, is a surprise as well.
14: I mean, UCLA is obviously the biggest one. I mean, Kentucky getting through as easily as they did early on was being one inning away from winning that regional was pretty impressive. You know, they still have a shot today against West Virginia. Troy coming through the losers bracket like they did, and I mean, like there's been a lot of good ball, and it's been fun to watch.
13: How about Milwaukee? Weren't they like 5-22 or something at one point?
14: They were, and I don't remember their exact record since then, but you know they started out terribly. Of course, they got a big win early in the season, but they've been really good lately and won their conference tournament. And I have a lot of respect for what they were able to do against Auburn. in that opening game, and now they've got one more chance to get the job done.
13: Pretty good matchups that we know so far with Mississippi State at Georgia and Oregon at Texas. Alabama has advanced. Ole Miss has advanced. And as we mentioned earlier, well, you mentioned Kentucky. They've got a chance to advance. Florida's got a chance to advance. Texas A&M's got a chance to advance. Auburn has a chance to advance. Who am I leaving out? I believe that's it as far as SEC teams are concerned. But that's a pretty good showing from the conference to get that many teams, that possibility, that many teams in the super regionals.
14: I agree with you. You know, I didn't think that this was a sterling year for the SEC, mm-hmm. you know, watching it in the regular season, but they're shown me a little bit so far in terms of the NCAA tournament, how well it's gone for the league. So like you said, there's five teams that can still advance to join five more in the super regional. So we'll see how it all plays out, but the league has certainly ended up being better this year than I thought it was. Not that I thought it was bad. I just didn't think it was quite as dominant as it has been in general. Mm-hmm. You know, so we'll see. But the league's been really good in the tournament so far.
13: UCLA, now they were wire to wire number one with the D1.com poll, which is the one that we like to follow around here. When you look at UCLA, I don't know how many national championships they won. I know they won in 2013, and they were the runner-up in 20. Is 2013 the only championship they won?
14: I don't know.
13: I'm not sure either.
14: Let's talk about some Gamecocks that have gone into the portal, and I just had a list of
13: guys. More. John, what I want to ask you though about UCLA is they're not in the Pac-12 anymore, which was a really good baseball conference. They're in the Big Ten, which is not a particularly good baseball conference. Do you think that hurt them going into this tournament?
14: I mean, potentially, they've got really good players, and you know, sometimes really good players have bad weekends. You know, Vanderbilt mm-hmm. lost last year too, right? And we can't really blame the SEC on that one. So I mean, there could be something to that, but you know, the Big Ten has some decent baseball. It's not a very good league, but you know, it's not like Gonzaga that walks through the mm-hmm. through their league in basketball every year.
13: Right. Okay. All right, do you want to talk some transfer portal? I've got five Gamecocks in the portal. Am I leaving anybody out?
14: Yes, you're leaving a lot out. That's what I was saying.
13: Okay.
14: I've got a big, long list of players that I've got a report here on Gamecocks 24/7 here in just a minute. But the list I have includes Gavin Braylon, Dawson Harmon, Patrick Dudley, Josh Gunther, KJ Scobie, Bo Hollins, Josh Gregoire, Logan Prisco, Hudson Lee, Will Craddock with a do not contact tag, Zach Russell, Alex Valentin, and Riley Goodman.
13: Oh, man. All right, KJ Scobie, Bo Hollins, and Will Craddock. Who else did now? I had Harmon, Valentin, Dudley, Braylon, and Gunther. So Scobie's new, Hollins is new, Craddock is new. Who else did I miss? You went too fast for me.
14: Riley Goodman, Alex Valentin, Zach Russell, Will Craddock, Hudson Lee, Logan Prisco, Josh Gregoire, Bo Hollins, KJ Scobie, Josh Gunther, Patrick Dudley, Dawson Harmon, and Gavin Braylon.
13: John, breaking some news for us here. That doesn't surprise you, does it?
14: I would have thought a couple of these guys would have held on a little bit longer. Specifically Will Craddock and Zach Russell, and potentially even Bo Hollins. I mean, the rest don't surprise me a lick. Some of them aren't good enough. Some of them had bad years and wanted a change of scenery regardless. You know, some of them just, the list is long, and it's always going to be long when you have a coaching change and when you have mm-hmm. a bad season. You add those two things together, and that's no surprise. But you know, Will Craddock was a was a Gamecock baseball guy, and so was Bo Hollins, and so was Zach Russell in some ways. So, you know, I'm a little bit surprised that they went in so quickly, because you can always go in later. You don't have to go in on the first day. But, you know, those guys were a little bit of a surprise. The rest are not much of a surprise.
13: Okay, and you're fixing to put that on Gamecocks 24/7.
14: Correct.
13: Okay. Tell folks how they can get that now, because they need to be following 24/7.
14: Yeah, I mean, Gamecock247.com, part of the 24/7 Sports Network.
13: Mm-hmm.
14: You know, there's we've got a lot of free information on there. We've got some premium information on there too, where folks can subscribe to read. So it's there's a lot happening right now. Baseball, basketball, football, whole nine yards. Football team get back on campus. Have a VIP room on the front of the site right now with some updates on that. So there's a lot happening.
13: I guess since there's no coach, nobody's coming in the other direction. Nobody's announced yet that they're transferring into South Carolina, have they?
14: Right. They need a coach to transfer into South Carolina.
13: Good point. Yeah, good point. Is that coach going to be Kevin Snall?
14: Very well could be. You know, nothing's done there. And, you know, there's still some things to work out. But nothing's imminent right now. Now, conversations, it can move really quickly once South Carolina's ready to roll.
13: Mm-hmm.
14: It can move really quickly to either a yes or to a no. But they haven't gone quite deep down the road just yet.
13: If I said it's going to be either Kevin Snall, Dan Fitzgerald, or Steve Sabins, would I be pretty close there, you think?
14: I'd be surprised if it's Dan Fitzgerald. I think Steve Sabins is certainly in the mix, and after those two, I'm not real confident. I'll say like that. I'm not real confident in who would be after those two guys. You know, Josh Holliday is a name we put out yesterday afternoon.
13: Mm-hmm.
14: As somebody who's kind of there on the periphery of the search and how serious it is, I'm not real sure yet, but I also don't think it's going to get past the top two guys.
13: Okay. You look at Coastal, and they finished 5-14, so they didn't finish particularly strong. One of our listeners suggested that maybe the conversation about Coach Snall had something to do with that. And I don't know, maybe it did. If it's Kevin Snall, are you as someone who's followed college baseball for a long time, are you would you be happy with that?
14: Would I be happy with their finish, or would I be happy with
13: No, would
14: with
13: you
14: their
13: be happy
14: hire?
13: If Snall's the guy?
14: Yeah, absolutely. Okay. He's been a key part in building the Coastal program into what it is. And then he helped take that team into the College World Series Championship Series. And, you know, they had a really good regular season this year for most of it. And, mm-hmm. you know, they just... The end just hasn't gone well for them. I honestly think they played a little bit above their heads for a lot of the season. You know, given what they had to endure from an injury standpoint, it was a lot of smoke and mirrors. As one coach in the business said to me, how their record was, you know, early on, just because they had so much they were going through.
13: Well, they lost their top pitcher there, got first round draft choice for much of the year. So maybe instead of looking at the finish, we should look at the first 40 or so games, huh?
14: Well, I mean, not only did they lose him for most of the year, they had another preseason All-American who they lost for the entire year. They lost another preseason All-Conference guy who they lost for the year. They lost their top hitter for 2 months. You know, mm-hmm. They've gone through it over there from an injury standpoint, especially for a pitching staff. And you know, at the end of the day, Coastal is a great program, but they're also I mean, this is going to sound much more disrespectful than I want it to, but they're a mid-major, so their resources and their opportunities aren't you don't have as much margin for error in some ways when you're at Coastal Carolina is maybe a better way of saying it. And that's not to disrespect them as a program or anything that they've accomplished. It just shows how fine some margins can be. And, you know, any team in any conference is losing, you know, three, you know, preseason all conference or all American selections is going to have a really, really tough challenge. And, you know, it's just something that they were able to overcome for a little bit and faltered some at the end. But, you know, I believe a lot in Kevin Schnall and their coaching staff down there. And, you know, whether it's at Coastal or South Carolina or somewhere else, I think they will continue to be successful.
13: Is there anything else that the University of South Carolina needs to do from an administrative standpoint with the baseball program to get it back to having some success?
14: I mean, there's a lot that has to be done, Teddy. I mean, they've put in a lot of money financially here lately, but there's so much more that, you know, South Carolina was ahead in that other teams had caught up in, and that's not to say that South Carolina is in a bad spot, but, you know, other teams are in much better spots than where they were and have caught up to South Carolina, whether it's from a facility standpoint, and that includes what you see on the outside and what the players see on the inside. There's a lot that needs upgrades. There's nothing really unique about Founders Park in terms of a fan gathering spot. Like there's just some different things that you can do to make things more unique and branded for South Carolina baseball than what's been done.
13: One of the knocks on Mark Kingston was he did not get involved with the community enough. I don't know if Paul Mainieri was here long enough to get involved in the community. Is that something that the new coach needs to make a point of? I know when Ray Tanner came here, you could get three guys together at Waffle House and ask him to come speak to him, and he would have been there.
14: Yeah, and tell you, we're going to have to finish up on this. I've got to get to work on this transfer stuff.
13: I got you.
14: Website. But, yes, I agree with you that there needs to be, by the new head coach, a concerted effort to reconnect with the fan base, a concerted effort to reconnect with the community. You know, South Carolina baseball has had a passionate fan base, and one of the chief reasons for that is that the everyday fan felt a part of it. And they'd go out to Founders Park or Sarge Fry Field before that, and there was real bond between the fan base and the program, and that's just not there anymore. It was in a lot of ways under Chad Holbrook, but it hasn't been really since that time. And, you know, Mark Kingston wasn't out in the community very much, and they didn't put a whole lot of emphasis on recruiting the state of South Carolina. The same was true under Paul Mainieri, you know, 10 times greater. So, that's something that needs to be reestablished. And, you know, that doesn't have to be somebody who has been intimately involved in the program before. You can build that connection by coming in from the outside. Mm-hmm. Like Ray Tanner was an outsider until he came in here and made the connection. So you don't have to be somebody who's a dyed-in-the-wool Gamecock to have that happen, but you have to make the effort to rebuild that connection between the program and the fan base. And that's probably the biggest thing that needs to change, and that probably speaks to your point on the previous question about things that need to change about the program.
13: Okay.
14: That's probably tops.
13: Sounds good. I didn't mean to keep you so long, and thanks a lot for breaking that news to us, and we'll look forward to seeing what you're writing.
14: No, you're good, Teddy. We're usually talking a little bit longer, and I always enjoy our conversations, but it's rare that, you know, 60 seconds into the conversation I get a text message like that. So,
13: right.
14: But I appreciate you.
13: Good enough. Thank you, John. All right, so we get a little breaking news there.
15: We did.
13: Yeah, from John Will. Bunch of. Bo Holland surprises me. Yeah, that's a pretty. KJ Scobie, he probably wants to play shortstop, and he's pretty much been told, I'm sure, in exit interviews by the folks that are still there that he's going to be moved back to third base.
15: Mm-hmm.
13: Gavin Braylon, I understand, he wants to more playing time. Will Craddock surprises me a little bit, too. Riley Goodman, I mean, man, they stuck with you through your injuries, and now first chance you get, you're going to say see you later. Don't understand that either. But anyway, appreciate John Will breaking some news for us there. All right, talking sports, Fox Sports Radio 1400.
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13: All right, if you're just joining us, we've got a list of, I think it's 12. I hope I didn't miss one. Gamecocks in the transfer portal. Clemson's now has four. Peyton Miller, right-handed pitcher, has announced he's entering the portal. So Clemson, Nate Savoy, a catcher outfielder who hit 329, 16 home runs this year.
0: He's out too.
13: You wonder what the deal with him is. Anyway, Noah Samoyle, 6'7", left-handed pitcher. Jay Dillard, an infielder who has been a reserve infielder for 4 years with the Tigers. I'm sure he's just looking for a place to play every game his last year. And then now Peyton Miller, right-handed pitcher. For the Gamecocks, we already knew Dawson Harmon, infielder. Alex Valentin, left-handed pitcher. Patrick Dudley, a left-handed pitcher. Gavin Braylon, a catcher. And Josh Gunther, a right-handed pitcher. We already knew those five. John Whittle of Gamecocks, 24/7, on our show, reporting that K.J. Scobie. A little bit of surprise there to me, but once again, Scobie thinks he's a shortstop. I would think that he proved this year, and he should have proved to himself, that he's not a shortstop. He's a, you know, he played pretty well at third base. I think he is draft eligible. I want to double check that. I've got that written down somewhere. If I can put my hands on it, won't take but a minute to look for it. I won't take a lot of time. Here it is. I've got it. He is draft eligible. So
0: okay.
13: Maybe just goes ahead and goes pro. Gavin Braylon is draft eligible, but, I mean, he's not going to be drafted. Valentin's draft eligible. He might get drafted. I mean, left-handed pitchers, when T.J. Hefner was born, Ray Tanner said, tie his right hand behind his back.
0: Okay.
13: Josh Gunther is draft eligible. Dawson Harmon is draft eligible. And let's see who else. Anybody else on? I think that's Hudson Lee. Hudson Lee is on the list. He is draft eligible as well. Riley Goodman had eligibility remaining, not draft eligible. Bo Hollins not draft eligible. That really disappoints me about Bo. I mean, he's a legacy. His dad played here. Zach Russell, Logan Prisco, Will Craddock, and Patrick Dudley. All those guys in the portal, even though they have some eligibility. Well, they're not draft eligible, and eligibility remaining. So 12 is what I've got, and I will keep an eye out for John Willow's story on Gamecocks 24/7. But, I mean, that's not surprising. Gary, that's not surprising at all that many players have jumped into the transfer portal.
0: The way they played last year, they probably were told, hey, you might want to look at someplace else. I would have told them that.
13: Well, some of them I would have. I don't think they want Real Craddock leaving. I don't think they want Bo Hollins leaving. I don't think they want K.J. Scobie leaving. I don't think they want Riley Goodman leaving. I don't think they want Logan Prisco leaving. But you know what?
0: How did they play last season? 22 wins, right?
13: Well, yeah.
0: 22 wins.
13: Know,
0: it's a team
13: it's
0: sport.
13: It's a team sport.
0: But 22 wins.
13: It's a team sport.
0: But you got to go up individually and make something happen.
13: Well, I mean, what are you going to do? You're just going to get rid of everybody?
0: Yeah, I would. I want to start off. I want to start fresh. That team just
13: so
0: that
13: gonna,
0: team depressed
13: so
0: me completely.
13: You're going to bring in 35 transfers again. And what was proven last year?
0: It worked for Indiana. It worked for Indiana football.
13: Yeah, sure it did. But they still had a number of players that were left over from Indiana football.
0: disillusioned with what I saw this season. Out of Carolina baseball, I expected more. I expected better. I expected Maneri to do better. But what did he do?
13: Where were they picked in the preseason
0: 15th.
13: Coaches poll? Oh,
0: and,
13: yeah, okay.
0: And they finished 15th. But, I mean, you can...
13: Maybe we expected too much.
0: Doesn't matter where you start, it's where you finish. And they finished right where they were predicted.
13: Maybe we expected too much from them.
0: I did. I really did.
13: 13-game losing streak, though. That's hard to...
0: nail in the coffin.
13: Yeah, at the end of the season. As John Willow told us last time we had him on the air, you don't lose 13 in a row unless there's some give up there. And, I tell you, if it had been me, I'd been kicking somebody's butt. Because you're messing with my career, too.
0: Mm-hmm.
13: All right, 803-978. What time is it? Okay, we've got another minute left here at the top of the hour. We'll have a quick baseball report. Of course, hell, we've been talking a lot of baseball. Our baseball notes brought to you by the Stanley Law Group. But we'll have a baseball report at the top of the 11 o'clock hour. And we'll probably still I've still got my Athlon. We've looked through some of it, but there's a list of coaches on the hot seat that I think y'all folks might be interested in. The Athlon first magazine I've seen anyway.
0: Yeah,
13: out on the newsstands. I was at Walmart yesterday, but I didn't really go by the magazines. But I got to go back today.
0: Yeah, I got to go back and get what you should have gotten the last time you were there.
13: Have you not done that before, though? You go to the grocery store, I need some milk, or I need bread. You go to the grocery store, you spend $100, you get home, and what do you not have? You don't have the milk, you don't have the bread.
0: I do it all the time.
13: Yeah, well, we're getting old.
0: I know.
13: We're getting old. All right, folks, go to the Free Times website and vote for Gary as the... what is it? Entertainer of the year, DJ,
0: radio personality
13: of the year.
0: It was a mistake. I'm pretty sure they put my name on there. But if you're gonna vote, vote.
13: Yeah, I'm not on there, so it's got to be something to do with those Dominion voting machines.
0: I'm telling you.
13: Yeah, it's got.
0: They've been haunting you for years.
13: Yeah,
0: now.
13: They're not putting any conservatives on. Well, is Johnson on there? Johnson's conservative. So anyway, congratulations, Gary. Get a little bit of recognition. At least you're on.
0: I'm on the list. I'm happy.
13: Yeah, you're on the list.
0: I'm shocked, but I'm on the list.
13: Okay. That's good. Well, tell people what else you do, because people that listen to this show might know what else you do.
0: I do everything here. I work at NOK. I do remotes. I do a little bit of – I wash the dishes here, so, yeah.
13: Okay.
0: A little bit of everything.
13: But the NOK part was what I wanted you to tell people.
0: Yeah, I'm on NOK, too.
13: Yeah, that's – is that current music?
0: Yeah, top 40.
13: Top 40.
0: Yeah, the Midland's number one hit music station.
13: Do we not have an oldie station in town anymore?
0: I don't know.
13: Damn. I want to hear some Beatles, man.
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7: U.S. men's soccer tuning up for the World Cup won its exhibition in Charlotte 3-2 over Senegal. Number 3 seed Iga Swiatek was upset at the French Open in the fourth round. NASCAR victory Sunday night for Denny Hamlin. Christopher Bell finished second at the IndyCar Detroit Grand Prix. Alex Palou was the winner. In the NHL, the Stanley Cup final starts Tuesday. The NBA finals start Wednesday. At the Women's College World Series, Texas and Texas Tech advanced. At the NCAA baseball tournament, number 1 UCLA was eliminated in 10 innings. The Sunday night Major League game at St. Louis went to the Cardinals 5-1 over the Cubs. The Dodgers ripped the Phillies 9-1. Giants won 19-6 at Colorado. The Yankees scored 13 times in the top of the third and won 13-8 at the A's. Seattle won at 6 straight, a 10-inning win against Arizona. The Brewers and Jacob Mizorowski won 2-0 at Houston. I'm Steve DeSager.
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13: All right, time for our baseball report, our Standard Law Group baseball report. Coastal, Upstate, and the Citadel all fall in the regionals. The Chanticleers, a 2-1 loss Saturday to Florida State. They go 0-2. The Citadel was 1-2. Both losses to Oklahoma, including 15-5 yesterday. And South Carolina Upstate, 1-2, losing to Alabama. And yesterday, 12-1 to Oklahoma State. But they won their first NCAA game in program history, beating Oklahoma State in the opener. With Coastal finish, the Kevin Snall watches underway in Columbia. All reports point to the second-year Coastal head coach as being the number one pick of South Carolina Athletic Director Jeremiah Donati. Steve Sabins of West Virginia has moved up into that number two spot. Dan Fitzgerald's name is still being mentioned nationally, but I'm hearing that he is really either not interested or is out of the running. Same with James Ramsey of Georgia Tech, who just signed a big contract. If Snall and Saban say no, maybe it'll be somebody that we haven't heard of, huh? Kansas beat Arkansas 13-10 yesterday to advance to the Super Regionals. Georgia Tech lost to Oklahoma 15-8. Those teams will play again today at 3 o'clock. We've got West Virginia and Kentucky today. We've got Florida State and St. John's. We've got Auburn and Milwaukee. By the way, I was thinking that Auburn had to beat Milwaukee twice, but via our O'Neill Heating Air text line, Rocky says, reminds me Auburn did win last night, so that's a winner-take-all game. Troy plays Florida, Southern Cal, Texas A&M, and Ole Miss, and Arizona State. The top story, the elimination of number one UCLA, who lost twice to St. Mary's. You know what that reminds me of, and you're not going to want me to repeat it, but it reminds me of the 2000 South Carolina team.
0: Mm-hmm.
13: Remember that team? They were ranked number one in the country a majority of the season. 25-5 in the SEC. Can you imagine going 25-5 in the SEC? They were 50-6 overall, and they lost to Louisiana Lafayette in the Super Regionals. But at least they got to the Super Regionals. UCLA, they didn't even get to the get through the regionals. They went 1-2, and I do wonder if playing in the Big Ten had any kind of effect on that, because the Big Ten is not a great baseball conference. Michigan's pretty good. Who from the Big Ten was in the thing this year? Anyway, just kind of looking down the list real quickly. You had Nebraska. Nebraska. you had Nebraska. Yeah, they had more than one. Well, Kansas. Or is Kansas in the Big 12 now? Kansas in the Big 12, isn't it? Yeah. So, yeah. Yeah, we still have Nebraska out there. Oklahoma State's in the Big 12. Oregon. Oregon's in the Big 10. So you've got those two. Cincinnati, they in the Big Ten yet?
0: No.
13: And that's about it.
0: Nebraska.
13: got Nebraska. So I don't think that – well, I just wonder if that had an effect on UCLA once they got into the regional. Cal Poly advanced out of that regional. They were the three seed, came into the they were 36-22. So they had 15 less wins and 16 more losses than UCLA, but they advanced. Little Rock, the four seed, 36-26 coming into the tournament, advanced out of Hattiesburg. Then you've got North Carolina advancing. At home, beat East Carolina. Ole Miss advanced in Lincoln, Nebraska. So they beat Arizona State. Nebraska was one of the earlier teams that was eliminated. And Kansas did advance. They beat Arkansas. Alabama advanced, beating Oklahoma State. Texas advanced. Oregon advanced. Mississippi State advanced. And Georgia advanced. So who do I have anybody left in my preseason? Back in February, I picked my Omaha 8, and I don't know how many of those folks are still around. Let's see. We still have Texas, Georgia Tech, Florida, Mississippi State, and North Carolina. Mississippi State and North Carolina were among my other group. I picked 11 teams. But no 2025 team is left. LSU, Louisville, Murray State, Arizona missed the tournament. UCLA went 1-2 in the regional. Coastal 0-2 in the regional. Matter of fact, Coastal finished 5-14. Arkansas 2-2 in the regional, and Oregon State 2-2 in the regional. So that's a quick look there at college baseball. Professional baseball, the Braves lose to the Reds 6-4. The Cincinnati scored a run in six different innings. Spencer Strider, the loser. Eugenio Suarez had a home run for a 4-2 fifth inning lead. Ronald Acuna Jr. and Jorge Mateo had home runs for Atlanta. Tuesday, the Braves will be at home against Toronto. You know, usually if you keep a team to single runs, no crooked numbers, as they say, you got a pretty good chance to win. But the Reds did it a little bit different than the Yankees did it. The Yankees, did it a little bit differently. The Yankees scored 13 runs. They beat the A's 13-8. But in 8 of the 9 innings, they were hitless. They were down 3-0 in the third, but they sent 18 batters to the plate. They scored 13 runs, 10 before the A's recorded an out. The first 12 Yankees reached base. 11 hits, 4 walks, and they also stole 4 bases. Those 13 runs, the most by the Yankees since they put up 13 against Tampa Bay back in 2005. And the only time the Yankees scored more runs in an inning was courtesy of Babe Ruth and company, who scored 14 runs in the fifth inning against Washington, July the 6th, 1920. Washington was pretty good in 1920. They won the World Series in 1920, believe it or not. They had some guy named Walter Johnson.
0: Oh, that guy?
13: So the third biggest inning of the century there for the Yankees. I see any other scores of note. Yesterday, Red Sox 9-4 over the Guardians. Mets beat the Marlins 10-1. Brewers with Jacob Mizrakowski 2-0 over the Astros. Giants 19-6 over the Rockies. Dodgers beat the Phillies 9-1, and the Cardinals beat the Cubs 5-1. So looking at the standings, the Braves still have the best record in baseball. They're 40-20. I think at this time last year they had won 26. They had won 26 games, but 9 games ahead of Washington, 9.5 ahead of Philadelphia. Milwaukee's 35-21, as 4.5 games up on St. Louis in the Central. Pittsburgh's and the Cubs are each 5 back. They're 32-28. Dodgers are 38-21. That's 5.5 games better than San Diego, 6.5 up on Arizona. Arizona's lost 3 straight. In the American League East, Tampa Bay is 36-20. Game and a half up on the Yankees at 36-23. Toronto at 29-31, 9 games back. That's where the that's who's coming to Atlanta tomorrow night. Cleveland 34-27. The White Sox 32-27, 1 game back in the Central. White Sox have won 5 in a row. And Seattle 31-29, 2.5 games better than the Athletics in the West. Seattle has won 6 games in a row. A little Monday night baseball. Not a lot of games scheduled, but we have a few. Detroit at Tampa Bay at 6:40. Ty Madden against Griffin Jacks. Miami's at Washington at 6:45. Sandy Alcantara against Cade Cavalli. We've got Kansas City at Cincinnati at 7:10. Lundier Avila, and I probably mispronounced his first name, against Chase Barnes. I see Avila, and I think of there's a couple of former big leaguers, Bobby Avila, who was a really good hitter back in the 50s, and Max Avila, who used to play third base for the Indians. White Sox at Minnesota at 7:40. David Sandlin against Joe Ryan. San Francisco's at Milwaukee at 7:40. Landon Roop against Shane Drohan. Texas at St. Louis, 7:45. Jacob DeGrom against Michael McCreevy. You don't hear much about DeGrom anymore, do you? One time he was one of the up-and-comers. Colorado and the Angels, 9:38. Kyle Freeland against Jose Soriano. The Dodgers at Arizona at 9:40. Emmett Sheehan against Eduardo Rodriguez. Mets at Seattle at 9:40. Austin Warren against Emerson Hancock. And if you're wondering about that opener, Toronto and in Atlanta, former Brave Kevin Gausman, who pitched at LSU, will go for Toronto. Bryce Elder for Atlanta. Elder did not pitch very well in his last outing. Luckily, the Fireflies lose 3-2 to Charleston. The Fireflies on the road start a 6-game series with Fayetteville tonight. They'll be back in town next Tuesday night. All right, I believe that's all of our baseball. Well, no, let me go over the transfer portal.
0: Yeah, one more time.
13: It got kind of heavy there, and thanks to John Willow, who broke this on the air with us. John said that he had already joined us, and we were about a minute or so in the interview when he got the text message. Wonder who texted him. Good sources there, John. We already knew Dawson Harmon, Alex Valenzuela, Patrick Dudley, Gavin Braylon, and Josh Gunther. We knew those five. Some interesting names joining the list today. KJ Scobie, third baseman, shortstop. Bo Hollins, a first baseman. Will Craddock, infielder, outfielder. Riley Goodman, pitcher. Zach Russell, pitcher. Hudson Lee, pitcher. Logan Prisco, pitcher. So 12 is what I have in the portal right now. Clemson, 4 in the portal, including, and I don't understand this unless he's homesick or something, but Nate Savoy, the catcher, outfielder, came in from Loyola Marymount. Noah Samal, left-handed pitcher. Jay Dillard, a reserve infielder. Been at Clemson 4 years, got 1 year left. And Peyton Miller, right-handed pitcher in the transfer portal for Clemson. Obviously, nobody coming in from the other direction for Carolina. I have not seen anybody coming in the other direction yet for the Clemson Tigers. All right, advancing to the Supers. Did we mention this? I don't think we did.
0: No, we did.
13: Cal Poly, Little Rock, North Carolina, and Ole Miss have advanced on the left side of the bracket. The Cal Poly will play either West Virginia or Kentucky in the Super Regionals. Little Rock will play either Florida or Troy. And Florida or Troy would host because Little Rock is a 4 seed. Cal Poly is a 3 seed. West Virginia, 1 seed. Kentucky, a 3 seed. If Kentucky wins, I'm not really sure how they figure it out. They'll go back to regional bids and how much money was guaranteed, and go to the venue that guaranteed most of the money. North Carolina advances. They will be at home against either Texas A&M or Southern Cal. Ole Miss advanced. They will be at home if Milwaukee wins in the Super Regional. They'll be on the road to Auburn if Auburn wins in the Super Regional. The other side of the bracket, Kansas advanced out of their regional there in Lawrence. They will play the winner of the Georgia Tech-Oklahoma game. If Georgia Tech wins, Kansas will be in Atlanta. If Oklahoma wins, Oklahoma will be at Kansas. Oh, those Kansas fans are really getting into this, by the way, and they're just not used to having really good baseball and watching some of the games over the weekend, parts of their games. The fans were really having a good time there at the ballpark. Alabama advanced. They will play either Florida State or St. John's. If it's Florida State, the game, well, either one. Alabama will host either one of those. Texas, Oregon. Oregon will be at Texas in the Super Regional, and Mississippi State will be at Georgia in the Super Regional. Their outstanding outfielder, Trey Phelps, will miss the first game of that Super Regional. All right, 803. 973-1832. We're talking sports here on Fox Sports Radio 1400 about 11:17. 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
13: I got a little golf note I need to pass on. We'll do that when we get back. Bruce has got an interesting question about the media. We'll look at that as well. Folks, go to the Free Times website. Vote for our buddy Gary over there as the radio personality of the year. I hate to tell you, but I think you're an underdog.
1: I am.
13: I mean,
1: I have no shot.
13: Yeah,
1: but I'm just happy. I'm shocked that they even thought to put me on that list.
13: Well,
1: I'm shocked.
13: I've been doing this for about 40 years. You think I'll ever get on that list?
1: Of course you will.
13: Yeah, right.
1: Of course you will. Hey, they put me on. Come on.
13: Talking sports, Fox Sports Radio 1400.
0: Ah, bike sputtering on me.
2: Nah, that's not what you want on a cross-country trip.
0: Yeah, you're telling me. Looks like my journey ends here.
2: 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Where you headed, anyways?
0: Oh, I'm going to Cromhenge. You ever been?
2: Nah,

0: rounds 1 year, but I can't remember where I got the tickets. I'm thinking one of our listeners has some extra tickets for me. All right, 803-978-1832. Let's get to our Family First Security phone line. Good morning.
1: Morning, Teddy. Morning, Gary.
0: Morning, Billy.
2: Morning.
1: Hey. Well, I enjoyed watching the baseball tournament over the weekend. I probably watched bits and pieces of it. I'm sure I didn't watch it near as closely as you did. I tried to follow the South Carolina schools, Coastal, Citadel, and Upstate. Something interesting, I was looking for it on Saturday morning to see if they started. And you know how they have different sports on ESPN, or they used to, and I guess they still do. And I turned it on, and I saw something I'd never seen before. They had dog diving.
2: What?
0: I'm sorry I missed that.
1: Dog diving.
0: Yeah, I'm sorry I missed that.
1: Well, I tried to watch a little bit of it. I was kind of expecting to maybe see a dog do a triple Lindy, but it wasn't. It was more like they throw a thing out in the pool and the dog goes after it. But anyway, watching the tournament, the baseball tournament, saw a couple interesting things. Did you talk anything about the Citadel guy with the yard gloves?
0: We've mentioned that before. That is kind of interesting that he uses those gloves for batting gloves. Hunt, I believe it is, and he knocked in the winning run for them in the game that they won.
1: That was a really good game to watch there when the Citadel came back and won it. And another thing I was going to ask you about, I guess your opinion of it, was I was watching one of the games. It might have been Florida State, I don't know. But anyway, the third base coach got into an argument over and it was something that you talk about, the high strike with one of the umpires, mm-hmm. and he ended up getting tossed from the game. Now, is it worth all that just for one pitch? I wouldn't think so.
0: No, it's not. There's nothing wrong with making your opinion felt. You just say, "Come on, Blue, that's a little high," and that's it. You can't say anything else. And most umpires, including me, when I umpired, don't listen to assistant coaches very much. I'm more than happy to listen to a head coach, but we're not going to listen to players and assistant coaches as much.
1: Can I mention one more thing here while I got you?
0: Yes, sir.
1: You're talking about former Gamecock athletes being welcomed back. Somebody that made me feel welcome was a Coach Curtis Fry. He didn't really know me, but I ran into him a few times after, long after I was at the school, and he acted like he knew me, but he always was nice to me. He really made me feel like he appreciated the contributions I had made to Gamecock track, and he told me anytime I wanted to come on down to the track. But he was very welcoming to me. All right, fellas, y'all have a good day.
0: Curtis was one of our favorite interviewees as well. Dr. Rick really loved talking track with him. He got Bob Jenkins. Bob Jenkins was his high school track coach, and I know that he had been pushing. Dr. Rick had been pushing for a long time to get him into the South Carolina Athletic Hall of Fame, and he was inducted this year, unfortunately, after he had passed away. But, Coach Fry is actually, believe it or not, he's a little bit younger than I am. not a lot, but he's a couple of months younger than I am, but he's been retired now. Well, just a couple of years. But we used to love to have Curtis Fry on the air. And that's one thing that Ray Tanner made clear, that he would have former players come in and take batting practice. Gamecocks would usually start practice before spring training. So players getting ready for spring training would come in and take some batting practice with the Gamecocks, maybe work out in the weight room. And I always thought that was a good idea. I know that Sparky created a little controversy, Sparky Woods, because he asked a couple players, including Sterling Sharp, not to work out in the weight room anymore. And his thing was that the players were so enthralled with Sterling and those guys that they would pay more attention to them than to working out. I always thought that that would be a plus because your players could see how hard those guys work. And they was, you know, I'm not working very hard. I think I'm working hard, but I'm not. Look what Sterling's doing over there.
2: Sparky was an idiot.
0: So that I liked Sparky, but Sparky was actually a pretty good football coach, but was a little bit out of his element here.
2: Yeah.
0: Just look at his career, Gary. You don't
2: he's still coaching, right?
0: Yeah, you know, don't laugh at me. Look at his career.
2: Okay, I won't.
0: I think he was hired by the Jets. Oh, yeah, wait a minute. That's
2: you see? You see what I'm saying?
0: Sterling proved Sterling told me, he said, well, he just wanted to show him he had more pull around here than he did. Mm-hmm. So he used his connections, and they called Spark and say he can work out down there anytime he wants to.
2: Mm-hmm.
0: But then of course he didn't go anymore. He said he just wanted to prove his point, but I never understood that. And, I thought that was a good deal from Coach Tanner to allow players to come in and work out. I mean, can you imagine throwing bat in practice to, I don't know, Jackie Bradley Jr.?
2: Oh, man.
0: Or throwing bat in practice to, pick a former
2: Whit Merrifield
0: or Dave Holland.
2: Yeah.
0: Hey, I got to throw bat in practice to a former Gamecock who's in the big leagues.
2: Really?
0: I've told you the story when Bob Horner passed away. I told the story of talking with him in the Omaha lobby one time, and he was telling me about a spring training. They played the A's, and he got a hit off Vida Blue. And he said that was a highlight of his career. He's got a base hit off Vida Blue. You
2: got that right.
0: Yeah, of course, he got a lot more base hits off people besides Vida Blue, but not at that point anyway. Yeah. All right, about 11:31, we need to get to a timeout talking sports. Once again, that golf deal. Go to the Masters website. Maybe you can get some golf tickets. You can sell those suckers.
2: You better not sell those if you get them. You better not.
0: Well, if you get them via the lottery, go ahead and sell them because you're probably not going to win it a second time. All right, talking sports, Fox Sports Radio 1400.
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12: It's the French Open, where every point is a battle on clay. I'd know. I competed there for decades. 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
0: Darren and I were wondering about the Masters tickets. 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
2: Mm-hmm.
0: Of course, now, it's against the rules to resell tickets. 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But if you win a lottery ticket, I think I'd sell that sucker. 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
2: Here we go.
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2: Now you're speaking my language.
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2: Pay me.
0: A 4-day badge. Of course, I don't think you get that. I think these lottery tickets were 1-day tickets.
2: Right.
0: But if you had a 4-day badge, mm-hmm. usually $8,000 to $15,000.
2: Oh, my goodness.
0: You know where a lot of people make money in the Augusta area? They rent out their homes. We teamed with the Charleston Post-Courier. Last year, I covered the Masters.
2: Mm-hmm.
0: It was Gillespie and Bob... and me and Ken Berger. I don't know if anybody else from Charleston or not. I'm sure there was. Probably Tommy Braswell,
2: mm-hmm.
0: and then photographers. But we rented out this huge house. But it was cheaper than getting hotel rooms for six or seven or eight people. Mm-hmm. But we teamed, we split it with the Post Courier.
2: Right.
0: That's a good way to make some money.
2: Yeah, if you had a nice house down in Augusta, yeah.
0: I think there's some people that try to, even as far away as Columbia, they rent their houses out, mm-hmm. for the tournament because it's
2: not a bad drive. It's a quick drive.
0: An hour?
2: To 45 minutes if you're doing 90.
0: Yeah, 45 minutes to an hour. Mm-hmm. But anyway, but what gets me, the regular prices, practice rounds, 125 to 150. By the way, these lottery tickets, they don't give them to you. You got to buy them.
2: Okay.
0: Okay.
2: Yeah.
0: It's not like you win the lottery. You win the right to buy the ticket.
2: Kind of like seat licenses.
0: Yeah, let me explain that.
2: Yeah.
0: And then the tournament rounds Thursday through Sunday, about $160 a day. Four-day series badge, about $525. That's not a bad price, $525 for to go to the Masters.
2: I could deal with that.
0: Yeah, that's a pretty good price. All right, we're talking sports here on Fox Sports Radio 1400. We've got a number of games that are scheduled today in the NCAA baseball tournament. Starting at noon, so they'll be starting about the time we get off the air. Florida State and St. John's, they play at noon. If Florida State wins, they would have to play again. Georgia Tech and Oklahoma play winner take all, 3 o'clock. Georgia Tech 50-10, Oklahoma 35-22. You know, the number one seed is gone, UCLA, and now the number two seed is in a winner-take-all game today. Georgia Tech was the two seed. Georgia, the three seed, advanced. Auburn, the four seed. Auburn plays Milwaukee tonight at 6 o'clock. 6 o'clock. The five seed, North Carolina, advanced. The six seed, Texas, advanced. The seven seed, Alabama, advanced. The eight seed is Florida. Florida plays Troy tonight at 6 o'clock in a winner-take-all game. Kevin O'Sullivan, I know a lot of Carolina fans don't like Kevin. And Skylar Mead, former Gamecock pitching coach, is the head coach at Troy. So around here, I guess most people will be pulling for Troy. By the way, if you're a degenerate gambler, Florida State's minus 410 to win. That means you have to bet $410 to win 100, right?
2: Yeah, I think that's the way it works.
0: See, Georgia Tech's minus 425. Kentucky, West Virginia play at 6 o'clock. West Virginia minus 166. Florida is minus 298 against Troy. Auburn is minus 1450 against Milwaukee. They're not giving Milwaukee much of a shot there, are they? Of course, Milwaukee's 27-32, 41-20 for Auburn. And then Southern Cal and Texas A&M, they play the late game tonight, 9 o'clock on ESPN2. And Texas A&M is minus 175 to win that one. Okay, so that's the games that are scheduled tonight. Once again, number one seed UCLA gone. The number nine seed Southern Miss is gone. So seven of your top eight national seeds are still alive. Southern Miss gone. Florida State, the 10 seed, is still alive. Oregon, the 11 seed, still alive. Texas A&M, the 12 seed, is still alive. Nebraska, the 13 seed, is gone. Mississippi State, the 14 seed, alive. Kansas, the 15 seed, alive. And West Virginia, the 16 seed. So right now, only three of the 16 seeds have been eliminated. But we'll see if that changes. Right now, the only super regional matchups, Mississippi State at Georgia. So we know there'll be at least one SEC school in Omaha, and Oregon at Texas. I had Oregon State going back to the College World Series, but they got beat in the regional finals there by Oregon. My picks back in February. LSU, UCLA, Oregon State, Arkansas, Louisville all did not make it, and Coastal did not make it. Texas, Georgia Tech, Florida, Mississippi State, North Carolina still alive from my preseason picks. And, yes, that's more than eight, but I think I picked 11 of the eight possibilities to go back to or to go to Omaha. Nobody's going back. Nobody is going back. For the first time since they've gone to this format, in 2000, or 99, I think was the first year, LSU, Louisville, Murray State, Arizona, they missed the tournament altogether. UCLA, Coastal, Arkansas, Oregon State got beat in regionals. All right, 803-978-1832. 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Scott, Bill, we need to bring a preseason, not preseason, but season opening baseball tournament to Columbia. You can use Sagra Park. You can use the Ray. Mm-hmm. See a couple of ballparks. You could use two parks. You could have two games going on at the same time. Scott Powers, Bill Allen, the folks do all kind of things like this to bring events to our town. Sporting events, of course, but business meetings and conventions, trade shows, special events, leisure travel, and as I mentioned, the sporting events. ExperienceColumbiaSC.com is the region's destination marketing organization responsible for all the marketing efforts intended to help more visitors discover all that makes Columbia the real southern hotspot. Speaking of hotspots, who's on the hot seat? We'll see what Athlon Preseason Football Magazine says about that. 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
0: All right, Roger corrected me on Dawson Harmon. I mentioned Dawson Harmon would be going to his third school. Actually, he'll be going to his fourth school. Thank you, Roger, because he started at High Point. So he played a year at High Point, then he went to the College of Central Florida, then he went to South Carolina, and now he's going somewhere else. I was looking at his bio. It says his brother plays at Georgia Southwestern. Maybe he should go join his brother. He might be a good level for Dawson. But South Carolina with a bunch of people in the transfer portal now, 13 players in the transfer portal.
2: Wow.
0: Including a couple that surprised me. KJ Scobie surprised me a little bit. He started every game for South Carolina the past 2 years. And then Will Craddock started 51 games this year as a freshman at 10 home runs. So, yeah, that surprised me a little bit. Those two. And Bo Hollins. I mean, Bo was hurt this year. Hit over 300 as a true freshman for the Gamecocks, and a very good defensive first baseman as well. All right, 803-978-18. Well, we're about out of time. Giving the phone number. We're just about out of time. I was going to mention the hot seat.
2: Yes, tell us who's on the hot seat.
0: This is from Athlon. Number one, Mike Norvell. I can't argue that. Said the only thing that saved him from getting fired last year, he's got a $50 million buyout. Pretty good buyout, huh?
2: I think so.
0: Number two, Luke Fickell from Wisconsin. That's interesting because he's always been considered a pretty good coach. According to Athlon, instead of making a coaching change last year, they opted to increase the roster investment and provide more resources. Okay. That puts a little heat on you. Dave Aranda from Baylor, number three on the list. Mike Locksley from Maryland, number four. Dale McGee, Georgia State, number five. I thought what Sean Elliott did at Georgia State was really, really good. Have you ever seen Georgia State's campus? They don't really have one. I mean, it's downtown Atlanta.
2: Okay.
0: So their campus is basically concrete.
2: Oh, goodness.
0: Derek Mason, Middle Tennessee, number six on the list. Number seven on the list, Shane Beamer, South Carolina. But South Carolina surged into college football playoff contention with a 9-win season in 2024, which fueled optimism heading into last season. But largely due to an ineffective offense, the Gamecocks regressed to 4-8, their worst record under Beamer, with just one SEC victory. A revamped offensive staff should help Beamer get South Carolina back on track, but a third losing record in 4 years could spell the end of the tenure.
2: Mm-hmm.
0: Number eight on the list, Bill O'Brien, Boston College. And the getting warm list, Bill Belichick, North Carolina, Jeff Choate, Nevada, Jeff Lebby, Mississippi State, Lincoln Riley, Southern California, Scott Satterfield, Cincinnati, Jay Salvell, Wyoming, and Scotty Walden from UTEP.
2: Hmm.
0: Okay, that's Bill O'Brien at one time was considered a possibility at with the Patriots, but that did not work out.
2: And how's Belichick on the soon-to-be hot seat? His seat should be just an inferno right now.
0: They say it's just warm.
2: Okay.
0: Their SEC preview has the Gamecocks 10th in the conference, with Georgia 1st, Texas 2nd, Oklahoma 3rd, A&M 4th, and LSU at number 5. They don't pick records, by the way, but they have the Gamecocks as far as nationally 28th nationally.
2: Hmm. Okay.
0: That's 7-5, right? 28th.
2: That's, yeah, 7-5.
0: If you're 28th, that's about 7-5. So if they could manage to get one more and get to 8-4, or as Carl says, get 10-2, they'll be a little bit better than that.
2: Yeah.
0: Clemson nationally is 27th, so just one spot ahead. I bet they did that on purpose. And they picked Miami to win the ACC, followed by SMU and Louisville, and they got Clemson at number 4. All right, we'll talk some golf tomorrow. Jimmy Cousa from Cousa Golf will be with us. Also, 10-2 will join us. Carl, the Thrill, 10-2 Hill, and hopefully our own Christopher Thompson will have time to be with us in the morning. Have a great day, everybody.
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11: Wemby officially became the face of the league. He is now the movie poster for the NBA. Shooting from 30 feet, you got a little Steph. Blocks like Wilt, alley-oops like Shaq. I've seen a unicorn. I've never seen a Wemby.
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11: All right, you want to talk sports?
16: The herd with Colin Cowherd starts now.
11: Okay, here we go. Here we go. It is a Monday. How lucky are we? What a glorious, glorious world. World Cup is 10 days away. Suddenly Pulisic scoring and assisting on goals. An epic NBA Finals. Knicks and the Spurs and Wemby. Great to see you again, wherever you may be, however you may be listening. Thanks for making us and this show part of your day. Knicks and Spurs in the final. Now, they met in 1999. The average score of that series was Spurs 85, Knicks 79. Stop romanticizing the good old days. It was masonry, brick after brick. You were lucky if you had two guys on the floor who could dribble and shoot a three. Okay, the Knicks had 11 in that entire final. So let me just say this. Saturday night, Oklahoma City and San Antonio. The skill, the tempo, the talent, the shooting, the passing was unbelievable. We had a 7'4" guy named Wemby handles step back threes. So this Knicks team would wipe the floor with every Knicks team you've romanticized or they've done a 30 for 30 on. Okay, both these teams, but including the Knicks, would wipe the floor of that Knicks team. OG, Bridges, Cat, Brunson, McBride, Josh Hart can all handle the ball, can all shoot, can all pass. Now, this Knicks team is going to have to lean into physicality to beat San Antonio. They're going to have to push and pull on Wemby. And Karl Anthony Town, since he's entered the league, leads the association in dumb fouls. So Cat's going to have to toe a very difficult line. He's going to have to be super physical with Wemby, force him into being a jump shooter, and not get crazy fouls. But Cat is also a great perimeter shooting big, so he'll be able to pull Wemby away from the 10. That will help. But we got to stop romanticizing. This final is going to be unbelievable. Now, the Knicks, I said before I went on vacay, the Knicks, I did not think they matched up with OKC very well. But I think the Knicks match up with San Antonio. Because the Knicks are big, they're experienced, they're thick, especially on the perimeter. When you can throw OG, Josh Hart, Bridges, the Knicks are going to be a physical team. The Knicks have to be physical. And remember, NBA Finals history, the officials do not want to decide these games. The officials are going to let physical play be sustained. Big advantage to the Knicks. They're older, strong, physical 3-and-D guys, perimeter players. Oklahoma City wasn't as big and as strong on the perimeter as the Knicks are. Remember, the Knicks dominated this series in the regular season. So it's very fascinating. Can Cat stay out of foul trouble, yet be super physical against Wemby? Can he pull Wemby out? The other question, we had a tanking epidemic this regular season. So we kept saying, We got to have some juice in the playoffs. And we didn't have a ton of it. There's a lot of blowouts. But this is as well as the NBA could do. The other thing, the other big question in this final, I think it's a 6 or a 7 gamer. I'm not sure. I got to see a first couple rounds in this fight. I don't know. But the postseason rankings, these teams earned it. The Knicks are number one in point differential, offensive rating, defensive rating, net rating. And the Spurs are either second or third. The difference is the Spurs played much, much better competition. I mean, let's not kid ourselves here. I mean, San Antonio, I mean, they played Rudy Gobert off the floor, who's your defensive player of the year. So they have gone on the road to Oklahoma City and shut down. SGA did not play particularly well. He had some stinkers. So they played guys off the floor. So it's this classic, you know, we said last year with the Seahawks and the Rams, they played such a brutal schedule. Whoever would have faced New England in the Super Bowl was so battle tested, they would have been heavy favorites. Seattle was in just so many wars and battles all year, just in division. I mean, New England was like a walk in the park by the time they got to the Super Bowl. So this is a really fascinating series. I'm going to watch the first couple games. I don't know. I think New York matches up very well with San Antonio. Big, thick, experienced, physical. But San Antonio, quickness, a multitude of scorers and play initiators and play creators. All five starters against the great defensive team in OKC. All five Spurs starters, double figures in game 7 on the road. Which is unbelievable that a team that young could go on the road. And don't kid yourself, they were the better team easily. Took a big lead early, separated late. Spurs were better. Well, we didn't have J-Dub. J-Dub been hurt all year. Them the breaks. That's, you can't hide behind that. Chet Holmgren is good against almost everybody. He was awful. SGA dominates everybody. He wasn't great. And that's, in both instances, that's because of Wemby. That's because of the Spurs. Okay, I don't want to hear any excuses. SGA had never looked like that. Chet Holmgren's good against everybody. And then he was awful. That is all about Wemby, all about their quickness. I think it's an epic final. Mike Brown, the former Spurs assistant, his thoughts.
0: They definitely want to beat me, and I want to kick their ass. So it's, they love them, and you can always love them before and after. I had ties to Cleveland. I got ties to San Antonio, and you appreciate the people. You appreciate the journey and all that other stuff. But at the end of the day, just like they want to beat you, you definitely want to beat them.
11: Okay, and let's talk Wemby. Right now in sports, we're watching Shohei Ohtani in baseball. And Wemby in basketball, and let's be totally frank, we've never seen anything like either. And right now, Wemby is probably at about 70 to 75%. Offensively, you can still push him around. He's a little hot and cold from three. He's an unrefined, although at times spectacular offensive player. Defensively, it's all good. Offensively, depends on the night and the half and the possession. He's about 70%. Of what he's going to be, 75%. But I kept thinking, watching him in this series, I kept thinking this. Is he going to render the MJ versus LeBron debate pointless? You're just arguing for second place all time. It's like in WWE wrestling, all the wrestlers knew privately, if Andre the Giant wanted to end their life, he could have. Everybody else was just the second toughest guy. You could argue Hulk. You could argue Ric Flair. Andre the Giant could squish all of them like a bug if he was in a bad mood. When I watch Wemby, that's what I feel like. It's almost like all the great players in NBA history, even the greatest players, have all been like a great sci-fi film, and Wemby is Star Wars. Once Star Wars arrived, George Lucas, it's like, yeah, everything else is second place. That looks real. Is that a documentary or a film? What's going on? Wemby is, I mean, it's almost like saying Jordan walked so LeBron could run so Wemby could teleport. It is a totally different ballgame. And, you know, it's what I love about this is that we now live, you know this, we live in an event culture. The Olympics, the World Cup in 10 days, the Indy 500, we love events. We are a distracted, frenetic, caffeinated world. Events grab our eye. Wemby is very much like LeBron and MJ, is that every playoff game feels huge. It just doesn't matter where they're playing. He is literally and metaphorically, he makes everybody else feel small. And I mean, SGA, I said I would make him MVP. I did not understand arguing SGA over Wemby. SGA didn't lead the league in, you know, the categories that I care about. And I think in this series, it was very clear the ability of Wemby, and even Jordan and LeBron and Magic couldn't do this. Wemby affects everything. Wemby gets into your head. Wemby, you don't even try stuff with Wemby, right? You're like, nah, I'm not going to do that. Like SGA loves to finish. It's like, I'm going to settle for jumpers. That when you can be in guys' head, that there's an old saying, you know, presidents never get credit for the recession they avoid. Wemby doesn't even get credit for the shots he alters. You don't even dare go inside. And I'm looking at Victor in the Western Conference Final. Number one in points per game, number one in rebounds, steals and blocks, number one, plus minus number one. And SGA, the MVP, was in this series and had home court advantage. Here's Wemby on the finals.
1: The Larry O'Brien, it's a childhood dream. And having a real shot at it, having a chance, tangible chance at winning it, at realizing a dream, you know, it's a chance. It's a lifetime chance, you know. It's, you never know when it's going to happen again. The day we win it, speaking for myself, it's going to be an amazing day of, like, realization of a dream, you know. It's hard to put into words. It's almost like the meaning of my life.
11: I just love how much he wants to win, how passionate. And international players have made the game better than ever, but not all of them have this sort of gripping, honest, authentic, passionate, obsessed, sort of American westernized nature to them, which we celebrate with an MJ or a Kobe or a LeBron. We always celebrate it. And the international guys have been a little bit chill. A little bit like, yeah, here's where I'm going to play. I head home after the season. Like Wemby is us. Wemby's like, I want to dominate. I want to win the MVP at the All-Star game. You couldn't get Jokic. If Jokic could sign up now to never have to go to an All-Star game, he would sign up today. Wemby wants to win MVP 10 straight years at the All-Star game. That is so embraceable. That is so much us. And I can't wait for it. I think it's an epic NBA final. J-Mac, you grew up a Knicks fan. I think they match up pretty well against San Antonio. Again, you have to watch the first couple of rounds of a great fight. But I think they match up, the Knicks match up pretty good.
2: Totally agree. Did love the Spurs against the Thunder, but I actually don't like them here. I'm with you. I think OG is a great matchup for Wemby. I think unlike Wemby sitting in the lane against OKC and just saying, SGA, you're not coming in here, the Knicks have 5 3-point shooters. I mean, they're leading the playoffs in 3-point shooting accuracy. I think there's too much firepower. And also, Colin, I think you'd agree, that series took a lot out of the Spurs. That is an exhausting series.
11: Yes.
2: Through 7 games. They looked exhausted at the end.
11: Also, the Knicks all year long were a great fourth quarter team. Yeah. So just think about this. The older team, great fourth quarter team, incredibly rested. I actually think San Antonio gets one break. They open at home.
2: Yeah.
11: So Saturday night, they fly home. Sunday, Monday off. And they don't have to get back on a plane. Tuesday, and maybe Monday, they do a light film session. Tuesday, light walkthrough. So I don't think the Spurs will be. I think if they had to fly to New York, that was a huge disadvantage. But I think they'll be okay. What's the line right now? I would guess Spurs minus one, something like that.
2: I actually haven't checked because I'm so excited that Oklahoma City's done, Colin. It's over for SGA. I'm still doing a victory lap. I'll check the line for you during the commercial break.
11: Okay. It was, okay, something happened this weekend. It's not a little thing. I was nervous. I am feeling it. I am feeling good. And I'll talk about that next. It's the Herd.
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0: on the PUP list, and it could be worse. I don't know. You don't add three receivers June 1 unless something's wrong with your alpha. And that's not a great start to the offseason. By the way, does Odell have anything left in the tank?
1: I don't know. It's once again the danger of drafting a wide receiver early, although Carnell Tate's had a good camp. I don't know what he didn't play last year.
0: So he has nine receptions in the last 2 years combined.
1: Yeah. I mean, this is about neighbors. Now, I do think the Giants had a very good draft, and I think they've upgraded at key positions. So I don't think they're neighbors dependent. And by the for the record, Juju Smith-Schuster has been a productive player. Jackson Dart, hopefully, is healthy. I wasn't banking on the Giants being great because of Malik Nabers. I don't think you can build around a young, injury-prone receiver.
0: They didn't have him a lot last year, right? He got injured early, and they were still, like, competitive with Dart. I mean, Dart's going to have to hand out name tags for his wide receiver room because he's not going to know any of these dudes. They're all brand new. I don't know.
1: The Giants went and got that Notre Dame receiver. It was one of the better... Wasn't it a third-round pick? The wide receiver from Notre Dame, I thought was one of the better third-round picks. I don't think the Giants will lack for targets. I still think the season comes down to keeping Dart healthy and keeping Scadaboo healthy. I don't think this is a receiver-led football team. I think this is a Jackson Dart, run the foot. Malachi Fields from Notre Dame.
0: Fields, yep.
1: He is a day-one starter. I like him a lot.
0: So the other two guys they got, Colin, besides Beckham, are Juju Smith-Schuster and Braxton Berrios. We got Harbaugh Sound talking about the additions.
2: For Odell, and this is the conversation that we had. We have just such an honest conversation about it. It's got to be right for both parties. And, you know, Odell wants to be the kind of player that can make a difference. You know, I'm pretty sure that he can make a team in the National Football League, you know, right now. But can he make a difference, you know, and is it something he wants to do, and is his body going to hold up in the way he wants it to? You know, all those things are questions that need to get answered for anybody at that age, you know. Now, you know, Odell, he's confident, man. He's confident, he's working hard, and he believes in himself.
1: Yeah, I think the Giants are fine at receiver. I know everybody's freaking out. Nabers is going to be back, first of all. He's going to be back.
0: Hopefully.
1: We don't know when. Malachi Fields, great pick. And then you've got veteran guys. I think Juju Smith-Schuster is a veteran guy. He's played in sophisticated systems. He always picks up the system wherever he goes overnight. So Juju's going to be fine. I don't think receiver. I'm not worried about it if I'm a Giants fan. I'm worried about Scadaboo and Scadaboo's current health. Because I think this team is a physical John Harbaugh team that will be led by their O-line is solid. I think they've drafted well there. I want to keep Andrew Thomas, the left tackle, healthy, Scadaboo healthy, Jackson Dart healthy. That's how this team's built.
0: By the way, Colin, another update. It sounds like they're in talks with Julian Edelman of Fox Sports to come back and help a beleaguered wide receiver room. Obviously, Edelman, I'm kidding. Final story. Let's go to the NBA, Colin. NBA Finals ticket prices are extraordinary, and I kind of feel bad for New Yorkers who follow this team forever. First time in the finals in 27 years, and ticket prices are starting in the low four figures to get in the building.
1: It's gross.
0: And it just does suck if you're a longtime New Yorker wanting to get in. There's just not, I mean, MSG, you know, $2,000 for the nosebleeds. Are you doing that for 4 hours? I don't know, man. That's a tough one. If you're looking for the seats next to Timothy Chalamet and Ben Stiller and the Jenner girl.
1: That's not...
0: 100,000. I mean, so I'm sure you're on the short list of guys they want to come in and watch the Knicks.
1: I do not. I have sat in average seats my whole life, and I'm totally comfortable.
0: Yeah, just like you're in coach flying, I'm sure, 14 hours from Madrid, right? You're in economy?
1: I was, actually.
0: Lies. Lies!
1: No, I was.
0: I will say this, though. The scene in New York City. I've been in New York living there in the fall for some Yankees. I was there for Yankees-Mets World Series. This is going to be like nothing they've seen. I mean, because it's been forever. And I just think the streets are going to be just popping off. It's going to be an exciting couple weeks there for New York. There's a great comedian. I'm spacing on his name. Tracy something or other.
1: Morgan.
0: Damn, that's bad. Tracy Morgan. Thank you. Spike Lee. Ben Stiller. All more right. Chalamet shots, by the way. Dune 3 coming out soon.
1: J-Mac with the news.
3: Well, that's the news.
4: And thanks for stopping by.
1: So I think there's a lot of reasons the Rams made the trade. Number one, Myles Garrett's great. They gave up Jared Verse and three good picks. Myles Garrett's great. Number two, the timeline of Matt Stafford is win now. Number three, Super Bowls in L.A. Stan Kroenke loves that. Wanted to be the center stage for brand building. Number four, when Cleveland in March reworked the deal, the Rams looked at it and thought, okay, this makes sense. Also, it now explains the Rams picking Ty Simpson at 13, which they can give up a first-round pick because they got the quarterback in the building. I had said I supported that move. My take was you really want to get into – the Rams are going to be too good. Their first-round pick's going to stink. So you want to get into a situation where you're giving up years of picks to get a college quarterback you don't know how good he is. Well, you don't know how good Ty Simpson is, but you didn't have to move up to get him. So you didn't have to give up. You're giving up draft capital for Myles Garrett. You didn't want to give it up for Ty Simpson. And that's really the difference is, to give up. Go look at the history of teams in the NFL that move up in a draft, give up multiple picks to get a player. It may work with Mahomes. It overwhelmingly does not work. Here was Albert Breer a while back, just a little bit ago, on the big trade by the Rams.
5: Looking at the Ty Simpson selection as something that couldn't help Matthew Stafford, the Rams didn't see it that way. The Rams looked at it as we are taking care of our quarterback position now, and we are taking care of our future now. So we have flexibility going forward to move first-round picks in the future, to move second-round picks into the future, to move third-round picks in the future, because we don't need to worry about getting our quarterback anymore.
1: Rams first-round picks since 2016. They give them up. They give them up. All right, Mary Kay Cabot, beat writer for Cleveland.com and the Plain Dealer, Browns reporter, covered the Browns for three decades. Great, great reporter. All right. All smiles. So Mary Kay, I said the Rams timeline is Super Bowl. They get McDuffie. They get Garrett. But I love the Browns draft. And my takeaway was if I'm a Cleveland fan, I get Jared Verse, a first, second, and a third round pick off two back-to-back great drafts. I would guess that people in Cleveland today may have loved Myles Garrett, but this draft makes sense for them, does it not?
6: It really does. This is a great, great trade for the Cleveland Browns because they're getting Jared Verse. That was the whole key to this, the premier edge rusher. So if Browns fans are worried about losing Myles Garrett, of course, he's the two-time NFL Defensive Player of the Year. But what made this trade go was the fact that they were able to get Jared Verse in return. So they got a first-round pick next year, 2027. They also got another second and a third in the next 2 years, and they got Jared Verse. Two-time Pro Bowler. He's had more pressures over his last two seasons than anybody else except for two defenders, Myles Garrett being one of them. Again, he just is really, I think, the key to this trade. He's young. He's 25 years old. Plenty of upside potential. This is a great trade for the Browns.
1: Yeah, and I've been told Verse is from Ohio. So, I'm sure he grew up around the franchise. He knows them well. I always think it's good if a guy goes home. You know, there was a story this weekend about Shedeur Sanders making $17 million. And I said, when Tim Tebow was popular, there was a Christianity angle. He was this wholesome kid. And I said, I didn't think he was an NFL quarterback, but I got his popularity. I do think Shedeur is an NFL quarterback, maybe a low-end starting guy, but I do think he has real talent. When that story came out this weekend about Shedeur, I said, just let the kid play. They've drafted well. Now they've got Verse. They've got the picks. Give us an update on the Shedeur thing, and I'll get back to the trade. But my take is the Browns have too many good players. Shedeur is good enough to win 5-6 games. What is the vibe around Shedeur and the Browns next year? I know they want the number one pick. I think they're too good to get it.
6: Well, I think what you're looking at right now is a situation where the Cleveland Browns win games in 2026. And I think that the acquisition of Jared Verse, I think that confirms that. If they did not end up with a player like that and were willing to trade Myles Garrett, then you can kind of say, well, maybe they're not necessarily throwing in the towel on 2026, but maybe not trying to win every single game. No, that's not what's happening here. They want to win. They want to win now. They know this fan base does not have the stomach for more losing. And what they're seeing on the field right now, in my opinion, and in, you know, I've talked to a lot of people, is that they feel that at this moment in time, Deshaun Watson probably is going to give them the best chance to win this season. The competition is not over yet. Shador can still come through and try to pull this thing out. But the way it stands right now, I do think that there is a lot of support for the veteran three-time Pro Bowl quarterback who looks pretty darn good now that he's healthy.
1: You've covered the Browns for 30 years. What are the Rams getting with Myles Garrett in terms of personality? We know he's committed, but personality, leadership, what is he like in the room?
6: Well, you know, Myles is larger than life in more ways than one. I mean, he's just an enormous human being, first of all. He is just a monster and a beast on the football field. And he hasn't slowed down one iota at all. In fact, I think he's gotten better over the last couple of years, gotten better and stronger. And, you know, that's been confirmed by him winning NFL Defensive Player of the Year last year, 23 sacks last year. He's a freak of nature. So he's 30 years old now, but he's playing like he's 25, 26 years old in the prime of his career. So the Rams are really getting an amazing, amazing player, arguably the best defender in the NFL. So I think it's a win-win. He can help them get to the Super Bowl. The Browns got a great, great young edge rusher who can be part of the future.
1: Wow. It is. Yeah, you know, it's just I've been saying this. I don't know how Todd Monken is going to work. He's an offensive coach. I do think Andrew Berry has put himself in a really interesting group of GMs who drafts well. And there are guys, you know, there's a handful of guys who are really, John Snyder's a great drafter. And then Andrew Berry has also put himself in a class now of other GMs like a Les Snead, where he's going to take big swings. I know I like Stefanski a lot. I didn't like that they let him go. How is Andrew Berry, who's now not only good on the draft, but a bit of a deal maker, how is he viewed by Browns fans?
6: Well, remember, he learned from one of the best in Howie Roseman, and Howie is a wheeler dealer, and so is Andrew. Andrew is going to take big swings, big shots, and he's doing that. He's playing big right now, and that's what you have to do if you want to go out and try to win a Super Bowl. And that's what they hope to do over the next couple of years. Over the next 3, 4, 5 years, they are in their Super Bowl window as long as they have their quarterback. So I think if you take this year's draft and last year's draft and you put those two drafts together, they look pretty darn good. And if this one anywhere near what last year's draft was, this football team is going to be back in business as soon as they find the quarterback.
1: All right, Mary Kay Cabot, you're always great. Late notice. Thank you so much.
6: Sure. I'm at the Browns Foundation golf outing here, so sorry about all this.
1: It's okay. You're great. Thank you so much. Something to remember. So the Cleveland Browns didn't have a lot of big leads in the fourth quarter. Think of how good Myles Garrett's numbers were in Cleveland when they were often facing offenses trying to kill the clock and run the ball. The Rams are going to lead 13, 14 of their 17 games in the fourth quarter. Teams are going to be throwing against the Rams in the fourth quarter late. So Myles Garrett is putting up these numbers on teams that aren't desperately throwing the ball late. Teams that are often short stuff, get rid of it quickly, run the ball, drag routes, quick stuff, bubble screens. What do you think Myles Garrett's numbers are going to look like now on a team with a star-studded offense that's going to average probably 27-28 a game, and they're going to lead 28-17, 6 minutes left, and Myles Garrett is licking his chops because he knows they have to throw on every down? Think about that. Miles Garrett, you know, when you're a pass rusher, it kind of stinks. I mean, Max Crosby is crazy productive, and the Raiders trail late. See, you're playing the Raiders. Your last two drives are you're running the football. You're trying to get out of Dodge. You're trying to get out of town. You don't want to get anybody hurt. So guys like Max Crosby and Miles Garrett, you put them on winning teams. Whew! I mean, you may want to, in Los Angeles, sit down today and get the parade route finalized. Oh, man. I gotta take a break. I'm all fired up on this. This guy, I mean, the Rams, they're going to be leading 13 games in the fourth quarter. And maybe some of them by over a touchdown, meaning we have to throw every down. Oof. We take a break. It's the Herd. 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
1: 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All right, Rams get Myles Garrett, best defensive player in the league, is going to be a Ram. Browns get Jared Verse. A first-round pick, a second-round pick, and a third-round pick. Albert Breer stopped by. His thoughts on why they made the deal.
5: The whole thing about F them picks, it's a misnomer. They've had, because of the way they played the comp formula, they've had more picks than anyone over the last 10 years. They just haven't been first-rounders. And they've done a nice job of hitting on enough of those where they've got the freedom to do stuff like this. So, you know, I think if you're the Rams, you're positioned to make this move because you keep winning and you've continued to maintain that standard. I mean, what they had to give up to get Matthew Stafford, that's a tremendous organizational triumph that they've still got a young, talented team after that.
1: Now, think about this. Here's a stat. 3rd and 7, you guys all know this, is a passing down. The Rams created the second most 3rd and 7s in the NFL last year. Only Denver created more. So teams had a 3rd and 7, a passing down against the Rams, second most in the league. What team led the NFL in sacks last year? Denver. 3rd and 7 is an obvious passing down. The Rams put teams in obvious passing downs more than anybody else except Denver. That's why Nick Benito eats. He knows they're passing. So Myles Garrett, who played in Cleveland, who trailed usually late, he is going to be eating with the Rams. Everybody, 3rd and 7, 3rd and 8, 3rd and 9, you don't have a choice. And by the way, if you play the Rams because of their high-powered offense, You know, Denver came back to win a lot of games in the fourth quarter, but Denver's offense was not a great first three-quarter offense. Rams is. But I also get Cleveland making the move. Totally get it. They get Verse, they get 3 picks, and they reworked the Myles Garrett deal, and they did it to trade him. So everybody's on different timelines. And Verse, a really good player. Jared Verse, a really good player. You know, Verse is also a very driven player. He had complained this year to Sean McVay that he didn't think he was having a very good year. And McVay's like, dude, you're having a great year. Don't worry about it. So Jared Verse, a really, really high-end player. Tremendous player. and you're not paying him anything for a couple years. Here's Breer on the Brown side of the trade.
5: The timelines just don't match up anymore, you know? And look, I'd say that with the acknowledgement here that the Browns view Myles Garrett as Reggie White or Bruce Smith, a guy who's going to be able to be really productive into his 30s, right? Like that's, they're not thinking that he's all of a sudden going to fall off a cliff. But like, if you look at like the way that they've built, really, I'd say the Travis Hunter trade was their pivot. Now it looks like they've got a really good young group. And you're injecting Jared Verse at 25 years old into that.
1: Yeah, I like it. Man.
0: Colin, let me ask you something. So, you know, we like to look at teams like when you approach them, what's their weakness? So in the NBA Finals, the Knicks, like Josh Hart, we're going to hide Wemby on Josh Hart. And if he's missing threes, okay. So you go to the NFL and you do this with the Rams. Colin, I'm looking at their lineup on Pro Football Focus. Okay. Offensive line's pretty damn good. Left tackles all across the board, strong. Depth at tight end. Maybe the best duo of receivers in the NFC. Too deep at running back. Okay. I'm looking at the linebackers led by Landman. You just added McDuffie to the secondary. Curl was an amazing safety last year. Where is the weakness on the LA Rams? I cannot find one. They've got one of the best coaches in the league. You go into game plan for this team and you're like, where do we attack them? I don't see a weakness on this team anywhere. If you can find one, you know, you're an NFL guru. Maybe you can turn something up, but like number three wide receiver? Is that it?
1: No, I don't.
0: I mean, they got green across the board and then some blue chip players as well.
1: I don't think they're great at center. That's why the Eagles defensive tackle Jalen Carter has had such great success. They're very good at guard.
0: Coleman Shelton is the center. He graded out 10th in the league at center last year.
1: He's okay.
0: it's not bad.
1: They address corner. Special teams last year was wonky.
0: Special teams is interesting. Yes. I mean, this is a team like you go in, they're going to be favored. I think they're favored in 16 and 17, but it could be 17 after this move. It's a stacked team, man. I like this. I like you said, I like super teams.
1: Yeah, I can be a fan of Adam Silver, the NBA. But the new CBA is going to limit trades and, oh, by the way, anti-tanking. Well, then how does a bad team get good? How do you do it? You don't have the assets to get a star player and you can't tank. That's why we had tanking this year. Next year's draft is horrible. All GMs are looking at drafts 2 and 3 years out. Next year's draft is horrible. This year's is great. So 9 teams went all in on tanking this year. I don't think tanking's a problem. I think load management is. But people, fans love trades, even if there's some inequality to it, like one team gets way better. I think this is good for both.
0: Yeah.
1: I think the Rams, I mean, it feels like we're going to lead late in a playoff game against a Seattle. We need a sack. Let's make the move. That's what it feels like to me.
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1: Became the face of the league. He is now the movie poster for the NBA. Shooting from 30 feet, you got a little Steph. Blocks like Wilt, alley-oops like Shaq. I've seen a unicorn. I've never seen a Wendy.
35: A new day in the herd starts now.
36: Ladies and gentlemen.
1: You guys can laugh at me all you want.
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1: Oh, yeah.
35: The herd. With Colin Cowherd.
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1: All right, you want to talk sports?
35: The Herd with Colin Cowherd starts now.
1: Okay, here we go. Here we go. It is a Monday. How lucky are we? What a glorious, glorious world. World Cup is 10 days away. Suddenly Pulisic scoring and assisting on goals. An epic NBA Finals. Knicks and the Spurs and Wemby. Great to see you again, wherever you may be, however you may be listening. Thanks for making us and this show part of your day. Knicks and Spurs in the final. Now, they met in 1999. The average score of that series was Spurs 85, Knicks 79. Stop romanticizing the good old days. It was masonry, brick after brick. You were lucky if you had two guys on the floor who could dribble and shoot a three. Okay, the Knicks had 11 in that entire final. So let me just say this. Saturday night, Oklahoma City and San Antonio. The skill, the tempo, the talent, the shooting, the passing was unbelievable. We had a 7'4" guy named Wemby handles step back threes. So this Knicks team would wipe the floor with every Knicks team you've romanticized or they've done a 30 for 30 on. Okay, both these teams, but including the Knicks, would wipe the floor of that Knicks team. OG, Bridges, Cat, Brunson, McBride, Josh Hart can all handle the ball, can all shoot, can all pass. Now, this Knicks team is going to have to lean into physicality to beat San Antonio. They're going to have to push and pull on Wemby. And Karl Anthony Towns, since he's entered the league, leads the association in dumb fouls. So Cat's going to have to toe a very difficult line. He's going to have to be super physical with Wemby, force him into being a jump shooter, and not get crazy fouls. But Cat is also a great perimeter shooting big, so he'll be able to pull Wemby away from the 10. That will help. But we got to stop romanticizing. This final is going to be unbelievable. Now, the Knicks, I said before I went on vacay, the Knicks, I did not think they matched up with OKC very well. But I think the Knicks match up with San Antonio because the Knicks are big. They're experienced. They're thick, especially on the perimeter. When you can throw OG, Josh Hart, Bridges, the Knicks are going to be a physical team. The Knicks have to be physical. And remember, NBA Finals history, the officials do not want to decide these games. The officials are going to let physical play be sustained. Big advantage to the Knicks. They're older, strong, physical 3-and-D guys, perimeter players. Oklahoma City wasn't as big and as strong on the perimeter as the Knicks are. Remember, the Knicks dominated this series in the regular season. So it's very fascinating. Can Cat stay out of foul trouble, yet be super physical against Wemby? Can he pull Wemby out? The other question, we had a tanking epidemic this regular season. So we kept saying, we got to have some juice in the playoffs. And we didn't have a ton of it. There's a lot of blowouts, but this is as well as the NBA could do. The other thing, the other big question in this final, I think it's a 6 or a 7 gamer. I'm not sure. I got to see a first couple rounds in this fight. I don't know. But the postseason rankings, these teams earned it. The Knicks are number one in point differential, offensive rating, defensive rating, net rating. And the Spurs are either second or third. The difference is the Spurs played much, much better competition. I mean, let's not kid ourselves here. I mean, San Antonio, I mean, they played Rudy Gobert off the floor, who's your defensive player of the year. So they have gone on the road to Oklahoma City and shut down. SGA did not play particularly well. He had some stinkers. So they played guys off the floor. So it's this classic, you know, we said last year with the Seahawks and the Rams, they played such a brutal schedule. Whoever would have faced New England in the Super Bowl was so battle tested, they would have been heavy favorites. Seattle was in just so many wars and battles all year, just in division. I mean, New England was like a walk in the park by the time they got to the Super Bowl. So this is a really fascinating series. I'm going to watch the first couple games. I don't know. I think New York matches up very well with San Antonio. Big, thick, experienced, physical. But San Antonio, quickness, a multitude of scorers and play initiators and play creators. All five starters against the great defensive team in OKC, all five Spurs starters double figures in game 7 on the road, which is unbelievable that a team that young could go on the road. And don't kid yourself, they were the better team easily. Took a big lead early, separated late. Spurs were better. Well, we didn't have J-Dub. J-Dub been hurt all year. Them the breaks. That's, you can't hide behind that. Chet Holmgren is good against almost everybody. He was awful. SGA dominates everybody. He wasn't great. And that's, in both instances, that's because of Wemby. That's because of the Spurs. Okay, I don't want to hear any excuses. SGA had never looked like that. Chet Holmgren's good against everybody. And then he was awful. That is all about Wemby, all about their quickness. I think it's an epic final. Mike Brown, the former Spurs assistant, his thoughts.
0: They definitely want to beat me, and I want to kick their ass. So it's, they love them, and you can always love them before and after. I had ties to Cleveland. I got ties to San Antonio, and you appreciate the people. You appreciate the journey and all that other stuff. But at the end of the day, just like they want to beat you, you definitely want to beat them.
1: Okay, and let's talk Wemby. Right now in sports, we're watching Shohei Ohtani in baseball. And Wemby in basketball, and let's be totally frank, we've never seen anything like either. And right now, Wemby is probably at about 70 to 75%. Offensively, you can still push him around. He's a little hot and cold from three. He's an unrefined, although at times spectacular offensive player. Defensively, it's all good. Offensively, depends on the night and the half and the possession. He's about 70%. Of what he's going to be, 75%. But I kept thinking, watching him in this series, I kept thinking this. Is he going to render the MJ versus LeBron debate pointless? You're just arguing for second place all time. It's like in WWE wrestling, all the wrestlers knew privately, if Andre the Giant wanted to end their life, he could have. Everybody else was just the second toughest guy. You could argue Hulk, you could argue Ric Flair. Andre the Giant could squish all of them like a bug if he was in a bad mood. When I watch Wemby, that's what I feel like. It's almost like all the great players in NBA history, even the greatest players, have all been like a great sci-fi film, and Wemby is Star Wars. Once Star Wars arrived, George Lucas, it's like, yeah, everything else is second place. That looks real. Is that a documentary or a film? What's going on? Wemby is, I mean, it's almost like saying Jordan walked so LeBron could run so Wemby could teleport. It is a totally different ball game. And, you know, it's what I love about this is that we now live, you know this, we live in an event culture. The Olympics, the World Cup in 10 days, the Indy 500, we love events. We are a distracted, frenetic, caffeinated world. Events grab our eye. Wemby is very much like LeBron and MJ, is that every playoff game feels huge. It just doesn't matter where they're playing. He is literally and metaphorically, he makes everybody else feel small. And I mean, SGA, I said I would make him MVP. I did not understand arguing SGA over Wemby. SGA didn't lead the league in, you know, the categories that I care about. And I think in this series, it was very clear. The ability of Wemby, and even Jordan and LeBron and Magic couldn't do this. Wemby affects everything. Wemby gets into your head. Wemby, you don't even try stuff with Wemby, right? You're like, nah, I'm not going to do that. Like SGA loves to finish. It's like, I'm going to settle for jumpers. That when you can be in guys' head, there's an old saying, you know, presidents never get credit for the recession they avoid. Wemby doesn't even get credit for the shots he alters. You don't even dare go inside. And I'm looking at Victor in the Western Conference Final. Number one in points per game, number one in rebounds, steals and blocks, number one, plus minus number one. And SGA, the MVP, was in this series and had home court advantage. Here's Wemby on the finals.
2: The Larry O'Brien. It's a childhood dream, and having a real shot at it, having a chance, tangible chance at winning it, at realizing a dream, you know, it's a chance. It's a lifetime chance, you know, it's You never know when it's going to happen again. The day we win it, speaking for myself, it's going to be an amazing day of, like, realization of a dream. You know, it's hard to put into words. It's almost like the meaning of my life.
1: I just love how much he wants to win, how passionate. And international players have made the game better than ever, but not all of them have this sort of gripping, honest, authentic, passionate, obsessed, sort of American westernized nature to them, which we celebrate with an MJ or a Kobe or a LeBron. We always celebrate it. And the international guys have been a little bit chill, a little bit like, yeah, here's where I'm going to play. I head home after the season. Like Wemby is us. Wemby's like, I want to dominate. I want to win the MVP at the All-Star game. You couldn't get Jokic. If Jokic could sign up now to never have to go to an All-Star game, he would sign up today. Wemby wants to win MVP 10 straight years at the All-Star game. That is so embraceable. That is so much us. And I can't wait for it. I think it's an epic NBA final. J-Mac, you grew up a Knicks fan. I think they match up pretty well against San Antonio. Again, you have to watch the first couple of rounds of a great fight, but I think they match up, the Knicks match up pretty good.
3: Totally agree. Did love the Spurs against the Thunder, but I actually don't like them here. I'm with you. I think OG is a great matchup for Wemby. I think unlike Wemby sitting in the lane against OKC and just saying, SGA, you're not coming in here, the Knicks have 5 3-point shooters. I mean, they're leading the playoffs in 3-point shooting accuracy. I think there's too much firepower. And also, Colin, I think you'd agree, that series took a lot out of the Spurs. That is an exhausting series.
1: Yes.
3: Through seven games. They looked exhausted at the end.
1: Also, the Knicks all year long were a great fourth quarter team. Yeah. So just think about this. The older team, great fourth quarter team, incredibly rested. I actually think San Antonio gets one break. They open at home.
3: Yeah.
1: So Saturday night, they fly home. Sunday, Monday, off. And they don't have to get back on a plane. Tuesday, and maybe Monday, they do a light film session. Tuesday, light walkthrough. So I don't think the Spurs will be. I think if they had to fly to New York, that was a huge disadvantage. But I think they'll be okay. What's the line right now? I would guess Spurs -1, something like that.
3: I actually haven't checked because I'm so excited that Oklahoma City's done, Colin. It's over for SGA. I'm still doing a victory lap. I'll check the line for you during the commercial break.
1: Okay. Something happened this weekend. It's not a little thing. I was nervous. I am feeling it. I am feeling good. And I'll talk about that next. It's the Herd.
4: 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I am TNT.
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1: 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Great to be back. So yesterday in Charlotte, it was a friendly against Senegal. Senegal's a top 20 world team. It was a real team. United States men's national team not only won, but won 3-2. Pulisic had a goal and an assist. That matters. Team had been in a scoring drought. They looked loose. They looked happy. They looked comfortable. Senegal is legit. And World Cup starts in 10 days. This was a big deal. Forget the team. I needed this. Okay? Because I'm the American media member that always has very conservative expectations. I always think, we'll get out of the group stage, maybe win one game in the knockout stage, and that's our ceiling. But every Josh, Ethan, and Beckett has us beating Argentina 4-0 and beating France in the final. I don't. But I will say, I think this team is different. I think our offensive growth over the last 5 years is noticeable. We are not dependent on set pieces. We are creative on ball. Pulisic is easily our most skilled player ever. I think it's the most potent group of attacking players we've ever had. We have players overseas in premier positions, in premier leagues, and they're flourishing. So this is different. I am setting myself up for great disappointment.

0: have a margarita and say maybe next time. That is not how I view this team. And Senegal's real. And here's some thoughts on Pulisic going forward starting in 10 days.
1: I'm not worried about Christian in the sense that, well, one, there's other attackers that are contributing, that are playing at a high level. I mentioned the form that Weston McKennie's been in. Flo Balogun is banging in goals regularly. Christian is a guy that I feel like is going to really thrive in this moment, where all eyes are on him. It's a home World Cup. It's a chance for him to really prove himself right. I want a guy who wants to take the responsibility regardless and show this team is going to go as far as I can take them. And I feel like we're going to see that version of Christian this summer, and he's going to lead this team in the right direction.
0: I got to tell you, took a deep breath yesterday. I took a deep breath. I don't know if it was 7 or 8 games. They were in a massive scoring drought. And it's funny because, you know, you'd heard about the chemistry between the coach and Pulisic. We heard about the Knicks chemistry issues from respected Knicks writers like 3 weeks before the playoffs. You're like, chemistry's no good. Knicks have never been happier. So J-Mac, I don't want to be a fanboy, but this Senegal's legit. This was a nice win. It felt a little different. Be honest. Optimistic Jason. Felt pretty good, did it not?
2: Well, I never got off the bandwagon, but when you score 5 minutes into the game and everybody's, oh, we're winning the World Cup now. We're back, baby. Listen, the passing, the run of play, everything
0: passing
2: was excellent.
0: Great.
2: I mean, obviously, you know, we'll see if the defense holds up. It's nice to get my guy Dest back in the fold. He's awesome.
0: Yep.
2: This team is good, you know? We're locked in, baby.
0: I can't wait. J-Mac with the news.
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2: All right, let's get started with SGA, the somehow two-time NBA MVP. He was flat out bad against the Spurs. I don't care what anybody says. Yeah. Oh, well, he was missing his second and third best players. Stop it, guys. Okay? Superstars find a way to win. He could not get unshackled against the Spurs. 0 three-pointers made in the fourth quarter in the entire series, Colin. I mean, come on. They bottled him up.
0: Yep.
2: And afterward, he had a statement that I kind of agree with, that his season was a failure because they didn't win the title.
6: It was a failure. Like, I failed at my goal. Like, I didn't achieve what I wanted to achieve. But through my experiences, I learned the most about myself, and I make the like greatest amount of increases I have in my career when I fail at my goal and don't get what I want. And I look at this no different.
0: Yeah, I don't worry about him. I worry about, I mean, I think, don't you have to pay Hartenstein? I mean, I honestly worry about Holmgren. I've said this before, and I'll stick to this. If they don't get Giannis, because they'd have, you know, listen, there's some, you start looking at what some of these guys are going to make with OKC, some of these young players now getting paid, I would have a hard time letting Hartenstein go. I mean, the Knicks missed him when he left. I think that floater, his toughness, he can defend, he's physical. Holmgren's the issue, and he'd be a great trade piece. Mm. Or do you keep Holmgren because he's pretty good against everybody else, but when you watched him against Wemby, Wemby's in his head.
2: Yeah.
0: There is no question. I mean, he just doesn't take shots late in possessions against Wemby. Yeah. He just picks up his dribble. That's a bad matchup for them, for him.
2: Yeah. I think for both, right? For both. I mean, the Spurs owned him in the regular season, and they largely dominated this series at the beginning of every game. I think they were like plus 50 in the first quarter, Colin. Their starters are just so much better. It's the bench and the depth of the Thunder that's great. But a point on SGA, Colin. Did you see MVP watching him in this series? He doesn't move off the ball. He doesn't shoot three-pointers. If he's not getting a whistle when he's going to the basket, like, what are we talking about here?
0: Now, not all MVPs are the same. It's like, yeah, you know, we've talked about this before. Like, Michael Jordan could jump over you.
2: Yeah.
0: Right? Michael Jordan could drive past you. LeBron, same thing. You know, he's not that kind of player. What he needs, he can get his shot, he gets to the line, but he is a player that is more capable of being affected because he's not crazy athletic relative to our great superstars ever. And you could say, well, Larry Bird wasn't super athletic. He was 6'9 and a half and the best shooter in the league.
2: Yeah.
0: So he had a, I mean, everybody that played against Bird always said he's way bigger in person than you ever.

0: thought watching TV. Like, Bird was a house. SGA is a slender, mid-range guy. He is quick, but he's not hyper-athletic, again, relative to history in the NBA. So you can't affect him. You have a greater chance to affect him. I mean, Wemby, most of our, like, Jokic, not a lot you can do. He's like 280 and can shoot threes. Most MVPs are unaffected. I mean, like, Gary Payton made Michael Jordan work, but Michael Jordan is still getting 28 against him. I think you can push SGA around. Also, it should be duly noted. You get to the conference finals, Jason. We've talked about this in the finals. Refs let you play. Harden. Why is Harden so bad in late playoff series games? Because the later a series goes, usually the more the refs swallow a whistle. They don't want a game seven decided at the free throw line. Yeah. So Harden can have good games in the playoffs, and then you get to game seven, and Harden historically is awful. So in a series like OKC and San Antonio, they're not going to decide that thing at the free throw line. You got to play through stuff.
1: Yeah. And I feel like that's a good comp for SGA. I think he's James Harden with a championship, right? He draws a million fouls. He got great mid-range, great scorer. But ultimately, he's not one of, like, I don't want to hear this. Well, he's on track to be a Kobe Bryant. Like, stop
0: well,
1: with that
0: not.
1: Stuff.
0: He's not.
1: He's just
0: that.
1: Not. No, it's no, goofy.
0: He's, yeah, he's not that athletic.
1: And I will agree with him that the season was a failure. They were favored from Jump Street to win the championship. Favored in every sports book in the country for the entire year.
0: They did not have Mitchell. They did not have J-Dub. But I think what's more telling is that they did have Holmgren, and Holmgren was reduced to an ineffective player, and SGA was reduced to a really good player, not the MVP. So the Spurs get credit for that.
1: Yeah, they had two All-NBA guys on the court in Game 7. I don't want to hear, like, no excuses, Thunder. All right, let's move on to the Lakers, Colin. Austin Reeves, we'll see what happens with him. We'll see what happens with LeBron. But there's a latest report saying the team is prioritizing Reeves over LeBron.
0: Yes.
1: Now, that shouldn't be a huge surprise to anybody. Maybe LeBron sees it that way. I don't know. But I think that's the right move for the Lakers. He's younger, right? He can handle. He can be your number two. I don't know if you... I know you don't think they can win with him as a two, but you need a secondary ball handler to take some pressure off Luka. Well, so I've got no issues with this report.
0: Well, also, he's in his athletic prime. Yep. And you can't let him walk and get nothing for him. You did that with Alex Caruso. Now, Reeves is a more consistent offensive player than Alex Caruso. Caruso's the better defensive player. But to me, and I've said this before, I like Austin Reeves. I think he has to be your number three for you to be a title team. He can't be your two. He can be your number three. He's a great play initiator. He's a great guy. Gets better every year. Clearly a hard worker. But he is after Luka. I mean, to me, the franchise is Luka 1, J.J. Redick 2, Austin 3. I would like the Lakers to get a reasonably team-friendly deal. So if they go through another playoff series where he's banged up or he's ineffective, it's a contract you can move. But he is more important at this point than LeBron, because if he leaves, you get nothing for him, and he's too good of a player to get nothing.
1: Yeah, you just hope that this doesn't tick off LeBron. I mean, again, I don't think he's in any position to be saying I should be prioritized, and I think he gets it. I mean, I would hope the GOAT LeBron gets it. All right, final story, Colin. Let's go to the NFL. There was a highlight from your favorite quarterback, Caleb Williams, over the weekend. They're calling this the most incredible throw in the history of May football. Here he is uncorking a bomb to Rome Odunze in stride. I mean, this is a tough throw. I mean, look at that.
0: You know what? Did you hear what the haters said?
1: What'd the haters say?
0: The haters are, why is he rolling out on a 7-on-7 drill? He can't stay in the pocket. And I'm like, when you have Josh Allen, or you have Mahomes or Justin Herbert, or you have Caleb Williams, you should have design rollouts. Like, this idea that I want you to be very effective in the pocket. But Bo Nix, by the way, his legs are a big part of his success. You should have several plays in your playbook to roll out Josh Allen and Caleb Williams. So they're not sitting ducks in the pocket. There should be a ton of bootleg action. Sometimes they keep it, sometimes they hand it off. But this idea that, he's rolling out. Well, that's part of his game. That's his horsepower. That's his secret sauce. Of course he can roll out and throw it.
1: Yeah. How excited are you for a May 31st bomb from Caleb to Rome Odunze?
0: Listen, if you live in Chicago.
1: Oh, here we go.
0: You're just hoping the team stays in Illinois and isn't playing in Indiana in 3 years.
1: I hear Indiana's lovely in the fall. I've never been. Have you?
0: I've rarely been. I've been for a couple March Madness.
1: Oh, nice.
0: Moments.
1: Okay.
0: J-Mac with the news.
2: Well, that's the news.
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0: This is interesting. Tom Brady holds a lot of NFL records, including this one. Tom Brady back in 2021-22 made $9.5 million in group licensing income. Shedeur Sanders last year doubled it. He not only beat the all-time record of Tom Brady, he doubled it. He made $18 million in NFLPA group licensing income. So that's basically $2.5 million per touchdown pass for Shedeur Sanders. And one of the things when you're around kids a lot, you could be a pastor, you could be a dad, you could be a mom, you could be a youth coach, you could be a school teacher. When you're around kids a lot, you realize what they care about is not often what you and I care about. We all have blind spots, even parents. And I try to minimize those blind spots. But when Tim Tebow came out, you know, I'm agnostic, always have been. So there, he was wildly popular. I couldn't figure it out initially. And a lot of his popularity was driven by his deep conviction to Christianity. And I'm like, I don't get it. And then after about a year, I'm like, oh, I get it. It's not the quarterback. It's that. And that's fine. But I do believe that Shedeur Sanders, I would let him play all year. There's no way in the world I'm letting Deshaun Watson come back and play. And part of the reason I like Shedeur Sanders, his personality, he's fun, he's chill. It's not a Super Bowl team anyway. I think he is the first influencer quarterback where it's a little less about wins and more about who you are and how you connect. I don't buy that he's a fifth round quarterback. I still will argue he was underdrafted. At worst, he was a late second rounder. I think his mobility is good enough. Everybody said, well, he got his mom's DNA, not you know, Deion's. Well, nobody's ever gotten Deion's cornerback skill set. Okay, he was 101, but he's athletic enough. I think he's a playmaker. He's got a good deep ball. I think he's fun. And the thing is, Cleveland's not playing for the Super Bowl. And so when I read that he shattered Tom Brady's record on this stuff, it's the classic blind spot for those of us who care about winning. And I see this in a lot of sports. The NBA has always had players who aren't really winning players. I could name 15 off the top of my head, but they're wildly popular. They sell shoes. That is where Shedeur is a little like an NBA player. He's an influencer. And he's representing a new group of fans out there. And I am for that because I think I'm in sports. Any way I can connect people to my show, my business, and these leagues, the better. And a lot of young people don't watch TV. The reason I love sports, I watch TV. I listen to AM radio. Well, young people don't listen to AM radio and they don't watch TV. They watch YouTube. So if that's what it takes to get young people to watch the NFL as Shedeur Sanders, I am all in. Selfishly, I'm in. I also think he's better than people say. I watched every big snap last year. He's much better than Tim Tebow. The Tebow stuff, I was like, that doesn't work in the NFL. You got to be able to make certain passes. Shedeur can make all the passes. He can make every pass. I don't think he has a huge arm, but it's good enough. And I think sometimes having a huge arm, you can get sloppy with that. You can be dependent on it, beholden to it. So I mean, Cleveland's not a Super Bowl team. When I saw that number, though, to me, that's another reminder. Cleveland, let the kid play. Let him play. He's going to sell a ton of merch. It makes it fun. He's not as good as Baker Mayfield. He's way better than Tebow. But there's something there. And was I surprised by the number? Yeah, I was surprised it doubled Brady's number. I'm on the couch reading that. I'm like, what? But this is when you got a lot of kids, and it doesn't matter what profession you're in, there are blind spots where I'm like, I don't get it. Like, it's funny. My kids, I don't argue or debate or have grievance on Twitter or X. Why? Because my kids think it's cringy. Like, nobody's on X. That's like old people with egos arguing. So whenever I see anybody getting fired up on X, I'm always like, I always think of my kids. I'm like, they're on TikTok or IG. They think that's fun. But, so what I love, to me, I want my quarterback that sits in the pocket and wins games and doesn't worry about merch.
3: No.
0: All I know, just that number, that beats anything Mahomes has done. 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
0: Yeah, I'm going to be glued. Ann's going to be out of town. I'm like, good, I'll be in front of a TV. I'm going to be so boring all weekend. So Odell Beckham Jr., former Giant, former Ram, former Cleveland Brown, is returning to the New York Giants. Don't know if I love this. Last played there 8 years ago, kind of perpetually banged up. Obviously, he now is probably a number four receiver. Fanboys love him. I don't think it means much. If Malik Nabers was healthy, and he's not, I'm not a huge Nabers fan. I think he looks like a little like OBJ, where you're going to have some injury concerns, won't be able to stay healthy. I don't think it's a big deal. McVay liked him. He went to the Rams. I mean, I didn't think he was a problem in Cleveland. Apparently, there was some things with Baker Mayfield didn't work. He was fine in L.A. He's fine. Probably matured. Everybody does as they age. I don't know what to make of it. I have said I think the Giants will be the most improved team in the league. I think they've made a lot of positive steps. I don't think this has much impact. Good for him. I don't root against people. I just don't think it has that much impact. So, you got to remember, New Yorkers tend to think there is nothing in the world west of the Hudson. So they view, their stars, the Knicks stars, as, league stars. The Knicks have ever had one MVP. The Lakers have had eight. And if you count all the Laker MVPs before or after the Lakers, you'd probably be at 28. So the Knicks have had one MVP. Most of their stars are okay. Even Ewing, their great player, was overshadowed in his era by better bigs like Akeem. Walt Frazier was a very good defensive player, 17 a game. I mean, Earl Monroe was the flashier, more fun player many thought to watch. Bernard King was great, couldn't stay healthy. Marbury, Starberry, whatever. Carmelo's a great talent, not really a winning player. Larry Johnson, Charles Oakley, whatever. Brunson, to me, is the opposite. He's underrated. Second-round pick, Villanova guy, Dallas bails on him. I've said this, he's the best quarterback in New York. Team comes first, not about flash, stabilizes the organization, will take the ball out of his hands to distribute to others, great in the fourth quarter, high IQ, EQ. I wish Jackson Dart was a little less concerned with his sick flow, a more concerned with staying out of the tent and staying off the New York Post page six. I think Brunson, not Jackson Dart, Brunson's the best quarterback in New York. Brunson is the New York you see in the morning with steam coming out of the manhole covers and guys in hard hats with donuts and coffee going to their site. Like, that's Brunson. It's all about business, getting stuff done, up early. I think he's perfect. But I do think New York legends, because it's New York. I mean, Patrick Ewing was really, really good. You know, even in his era, he was overshadowed by greater centers. Bernard King was unbelievable, struggled to stay healthy. So he's an easy Nick to root for. He's the underrated Nick Starr. Now, he may never beat Patrick Ewing in terms of most points ever in the playoffs, but the guy's averaging over 29 a game in the postseason. Again, it should be noted, the East is awful. I mean, Atlanta, awful. Philadelphia banged up all year. Are you shocked that Embiid and James Harden flamed out in the playoffs? Their teams look like they quit. Are you surprised by that? But I do think Brunson runs counter. He's sort of the anti, you know, you always hear about that in the movies, the anti-hero. He's kind of the anti-Knicks star. He went there. You know, a lot of guys go to the Knicks like for the wrong reasons. The lights, MSG. He is all about winning, team-friendly deal, stabilize the organization. But now, I'll say it again. The Knicks have beaten a 6-7-4 seed. So San Antonio is a massive step up, and the Western Conference is like a different sport. But here's Brunson on, you know, blocking out the noise, which he's really good at, in the finals.
2: You just got to block out the noise. You got to do whatever you can to make sure you're locked in. Like I said, everyone is different. Every individual has their way of blocking out things. But it's important to not hear some of the things, you know. When there's negative things being said about you, it's important to ignore them. When there are positive things about you, you know, it's easy to be able to read them and be like, feel good. But you can't do one, not the other.
0: He's just perfect. For the record, I thought the line would be Spurs 1.5. Spurs are favored by 4.5. So the Vegas odds makers, what they're telling you is really impressive run. It was against the East. Because you don't, if the Spurs, how many games have the Knicks won in a row? 11? If the Knicks won 11 straight playoff games, if the Spurs had won 11 straight playoff games, what would they be favored by in this game? 13? I mean, I'm being totally honest here. If the Spurs had won 11 straight games in the West playoffs, what would they be favored by in this game? It's double digits. Easily. The Knicks have won 11 straight. They're 4.5-point underdogs. So that is, I was thinking about this all weekend. Remember when the SEC used to dominate college football and then they'd play some undefeated Cincinnati team or Hawaii in a Sugar Bowl and they'd beat them like 44-0? Or they'd play Michigan State from the Big Ten and just Michigan State couldn't get first downs. It is hard to judge the Knicks because the East is so bad. I mean, Atlanta was under 500 in March. I mean, shocker. A hardened team quit. Was bad, you know, in a big game late. So I don't know what to make. That 4.5-point Spurs are the favorite feels, it's 4 times bigger than I would have guessed. I mean, if you would have guessed, Jason, I would have never guessed.
1: Yeah.
0: I would have said at max 2 to 2.5 yeah. max.
1: That's what I would have thought. I think probably the best bet for game one is Spurs first quarter, right? They're coming out at home, right? The Knicks haven't played a game in like 2 weeks. Yeah, the Knicks will be rusty. And listen, it's a big upgrade going from James Harden, Donovan Mitchell, and Evan Mobley to Wemby and company. The Spurs, we know they got off to great starts against the Thunder. Every first quarter, they're blitzing them 15-2, 11-0. So yeah, I like the Spurs early, but I'm with you though. Overall, this Knicks team matches up so good with the
0: Pelicans. They do.
1: The Mitchell Robinson pinky injury, not ideal. Because like you said,
0: he's not an offensive player. Right. I would worry if Cat had a broken finger.
1: Well, yeah, but if Cat gets 3 fouls in the first half and he's got to sit a lot, I don't know what you're doing. Do you try OG at the five and go really small? I mean, OG can bang with Wemby because he's tough. But
0: I honestly think Cat's the key to the series. If Cat can stay out of foul trouble and but yet be aggressive, you have to be aggressive with Wemby.
1: Yeah.
0: And that's what Chet Holmgren wasn't, and he got eaten alive. Hartenstein, super aggressive, had some success. So you have to be aggressive against Wemby, because the only hole in his game, and it's the only one, is that he's still a young player. I mean, if he played in the States, he'd still be in college. Yes. He's a young player, so you can push him around a little bit. And also at 7'4", it's probably harder to keep weight on. Like, it's a big frame.
1: Let me ask you this. So Jalen Brunson's going up against Castle and Harper, and everybody's like, oh, Jalen Brunson's going to struggle. I'm just telling you, he moves much better off the ball. He's a much better three-point shooter. Yeah. I think if he has a series here and the Knicks win, people are going to be like, wait, why were we voting for SGA? Jalen Brunson just did what SGA was supposed to do against the elite Wemby defense with Castle and Harper.
0: We knew Brunson was going to eat against Cleveland. We said it before this year. Harden and Mitchell are bad defenders. So Brunson dominating the Cavs, everybody in the world knew that. This one is a wait and see. I think he'll be effective. 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

0: Finally, Clemson Sports Talk has come back to Drive Time. Hello, everybody. Lawton Swan back in the saddle. Once again, it is the show that shakes the Southland. 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That is the text line and the phone line. And again, be a part of the program anytime, any place, anywhere on our website. Well, college baseball underway, regional play. Hoo-wee. Tons of games everywhere on your television dial. I mean, it was overload, man. More on that in a little bit. We'll also talk about the NBA Finals as San Antonio went on the road to the reigning defending champions' home in a Game 7 and came away victorious, sending Victor Wembanyama and the Spurs in a collection of young talent. I mean, they don't run anybody that's old out there. You know, there's always been teams, you know, like in the playoffs, and here comes Robert Parrish off of the bench. No. This is a youth movement in San Antonio. And what's crazy is it's not like Oklahoma City's a bunch of old guys either. And both of these teams, you get the feeling, are going to be around for a while in the Western Conference. But holy smokes, the difference maker that is Victor Wembanyama. More on that a little later in the show. William Quackenbush will join us. And I know that so many of you are not fans of the Southeastern Conference. Buddy, I get that. I understand. I mean, the fan bases in that league have done it to themselves because of all their chest thumping and SEC chants and blah, blah, blah. They've done that. They've built this reputation. People don't like them. Well, they had quite the weekend in the world of college baseball, and it may not be done yet. The Southeastern Conference has already secured 5 spots in the Super Regional. And today, underway in Atlanta, Georgia Tech and Oklahoma, if the Sooners win, they would become number 6. Then at 6 o'clock, if Florida beats Troy, that's on the SEC Network, they would become number 7. If Auburn beats Milwaukee on ESPNU at 6, they would become number 8. If Kentucky beats West Virginia at 6 on ESPN2, they would become number 9. And Texas A&M, if they were to beat Southern Cal tonight on ESPN2, they would become the 10th team from the Southeastern Conference to move on to Super Regional play. And on top of all that, to improve the Southeastern Conference's chances even more is the fact that out in Los Angeles, St. Mary's became the first team ever to defeat a number 1 seed in the opening game of a regional. And oh, by the way, would come back yesterday in walk-off fashion and defeat UCLA and eliminate the number 1 seed from the tournament with a 6-5 victory. I know Qualk had some words on social media saying, hey, I don't think that the top seed, a team that was, 52-8 through the year, should ever not get a chance to bat last. But that was the case. They didn't get the chance to bat last. St. Mary's was the home team against UCLA in that game. And they win at 6-5. I disagree with Qualk. I think, look, this is the way it lays out. That's just the format. Give St. Mary's credit because they beat UCLA twice They beat the Bruins twice. And it was an incredible UCLA team. One of the greatest regular seasons in the history. But they got beat twice by the Gales. Cal Poly advances out of the Los Angeles Regional. Holy smokes. They beat St. Mary's 5-2 yesterday to close that thing down. But here are the other schools that have already advanced to Super Regional play. The Georgia Bulldogs beat Liberty 6-1. And with that victory, Georgia advances to Super Regional play. Texas topped UC Santa Barbara 6-4. The Longhorns advanced to Super Regional play. North Carolina beat East Carolina 9-3 yesterday to advance to Super Regional play. Oregon eliminated Oregon State 4-1 to advance to Super Regional play. By the way, I didn't notice this going into that Eugene Regional, but it had Oregon, Oregon State, and Washington State. You talk about feeling like the old Pac-12 tournament, having those three schools there along with Yale. That's kind of wild, quite frankly, and just kind of tells you about where we are in the world of college sports with teams changing leagues and leagues becoming defunct and all of that. To have three schools that have always been in the same conference now playing in a regional, but it was the Oregon Ducks that moved on out of that Eugene Regional. Little Rock beat Jacksonville State to win the Hattiesburg Regional. Southern Miss gets dumped. Two and barbecue at home. They lost 7-4 to Little Rock, and then Virginia beat them 15-11. But Jacksonville State and the Gamecocks beat Virginia to eliminate a team from the ACC 7-6, only to be eliminated by Little Rock. So the four seed in the Hattiesburg Regional moving on to Super Regional play. I know, crazy times. Something I'll get back to that in a minute. Kansas eliminated Arkansas yesterday with a 13-10 victory in the Lawrence Regional. So the Jayhawks advance to Super Regional play. Ole Miss wins the Lincoln Regional, topping Arizona State, putting another SEC school in. You had Cal Poly, as I mentioned a minute ago, winning the Los Angeles Regional. You had Mississippi State defending their home territory in the Starkville Regional, walloping the Raging Cajuns 19-9 yesterday. Excuse me, 19-5 yesterday. And then Alabama beat Oklahoma State 9-7 to advance to Super Regional play. So for the Southeastern Conference, just a dominant performance in the postseason. And if Oklahoma wins today and Florida wins today and Auburn wins today and Kentucky wins today and Texas A&M wins today, there is no doubt about how good the Southeastern Conference is. There's no doubt right now, but if that happens, holy smokes, just a dominant year. Maybe the most dominant postseason we've ever seen from a individual league. 803-450-0086. Be a part of the program anytime, any place, anywhere. Tiger Chuck hit us up talking about this very same thing. It's almost as if Tiger Chuck knew exactly where we were going out of the gates here on the program today. He says, Swanee, the SEC is dominated. They already have five teams in the Supers and five more playing for Supers today. If Kentucky, Florida, A&M, and Oklahoma all win, they'll have a team in every Super Regional, meaning it could be an all-Southeastern Conference Omaha. If Auburn wins today, then there will be two Super Regionals with only Southeastern Conference schools. Yeah, no doubt, man. Wild is the right word. Absolutely insane what it could look like. And we'll know how it all sets up around midnight tonight as that final game. We'll know how most of it sets up by 9 o'clock tonight. But that 9 o'clock start today out in College Station, that game will probably end around midnight Eastern, maybe a little later. But we will know how it all shakes out by then. And what a weekend it was. I mean, again, UCLA being eliminated, that was just wild, unheard of. And to watch St. Mary's, the Gaels, walk it off, the excitement of that team. You know, it feels like that ragtag group of players, right, finding a way. Here's what it sounded like as it took place yesterday with runners on first and second with two outs in the bottom of the 10th inning.
1: The pulse of the stadium, what do you think it is? Buck 50? Ground ball to third. Into left field. Base hit. Rounding third. Here comes Cody Cashimano. And St. Mary's has won the game.
0: And although they didn't end up winning their regional, right, losing to Cal Poly, I think it speaks volumes about what Jamie Bradford said here on this program about teams who are hot down the stretch. Teams like Little Rock, teams like St. Mary's, teams nobody expects to make the type of runs that those two teams made. And although St. Mary's is now out, you've still got Milwaukee, for that matter, could become another number four seed to advance if they beat Auburn today. I mean, it's something that I think, while we talk about the Southeastern Conference and their dominance, we also have to recognize how good baseball's gotten really from coast to coast and from conference to conference, big or small. And here's another stat that kind of shows that. UCLA became just the second team as a number one national seed eliminated before regional finals. Well, that happened last year as Vanderbilt became the first ever number one seed to not reach the regional finals or super regional play, if you will. There's two things that have happened in front of us. College baseball has an elite concentration of talent in the Southeastern Conference. I don't think that that's deniable based off of what we've talked about today with the number of teams in that league that have a chance to compete for the right to go to the College World Series and could have the chance, assuming that league has a great day today as well. Give the Southeastern Conference, as much as you might dislike them, their flowers for that. But I think it's also safe to say, based off of what we've seen happen, that there is a wealth of talent that has been spread across the country. And those teams, when they do get into postseason play, it's a unique sport. If you have a great pitcher or two, and you can pony up some dough and get those guys, you can be a really good team, and you can win games in the postseason. So, kind of fun to watch it. quite frankly. And I think a lot of people love the fact that you see so much noise being made in the postseason by some of these smaller schools and some of the tight games that you had. You know, you go back to the Atlantic Coast Conference tournament for a minute, and you think about some of the scores that we saw in that tournament. You know, the number of runs that were being scored. And don't get me wrong, there were some high when you play the number of games that were played this weekend, there are going to be some games that are high scoring. But my goodness, to watch that thing unfold the way it did. Here's another stat on UCLA that's a little bit mind-blowing. They are the first team to ever be ranked number one wire to wire in the regular season. They did not lose a series all year, but they end up not even making it out of their own region. First team to ever be ranked number one wire to wire. And they did not survive the Los Angeles Regional as St. Mary's. Can you imagine being a St. Mary's fan? I know you're disappointed today after losing to Cal Poly and being eliminated. But just crushing the dreams of a team as elite as UCLA. And people, when they got beat, when UCLA lost the opening game, there were a lot of people that said, what host team that lost their opening matchup would be able to bounce back and win and come out of the loser's bracket? And almost to a person, everybody said, oh, it's UCLA. But St. Mary's rallied from three runs down, scoring a run in the bottom of the ninth and the bottom of the tenth to win it. And this incredible UCLA team does not make it out of their own regional. The top seed in the tournament. Oh, there you go. Maybe that's where the old phrase topsy-turvy comes from. The top seed in the tournament. Out. UCLA was 51-6 heading into their regional. I said I said they were 52-8. That was with the win in their tournament and the two losses. That was their final record. My apologies. They were 52-8 total this year. They were 51-6 heading into the Los Angeles regional. They were the Big Ten tournament champs. And they go 1-2. At Jackie Robinson Stadium this weekend and were eliminated and needed. This is the other thing, too. They had to come from behind to beat Virginia Tech. I think they hit, back-to-back home runs late in that game against Virginia Tech to either tie it or take a one-run lead. I mean, they did not play great this weekend, that's for sure. That's for sure. 803-450-0086. Hey, keep it locked. Don't forget William Quackenbush coming up in hour two, plus Victor Wembanyama.
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Clemson Sports Talk, Lawton Swan hanging out with you on a Monday afternoon. 803-450-0086. That's the text line and the phone line. Well, gotta say it. I tried to warn you about Victor Wembanyama. Did I not? Did I not let you know that the alien had arrived? Woo-wee. How about the San Antonio Spurs going on the road, game 7, in the reigning defending champion's house, and taking care of business? What a performance. Listen, it was a very good game, but San Antonio pretty much dominated that thing. They nearly led it wire to wire. And maybe dominant's not the right word because of how closely contested the game was, but there wasn't really a point where I felt like, oh man, you know what? The San Antonio Spurs are in trouble. And that to me says a lot. 111-103, the final score. San Antonio winning the game or winning the series 4-3. Victor Wembanyama with 22 points and 7 rebounds. 7 of 15 from the floor, 5 of 7 from the free throw line, which, honestly, given his height, we need to probably give this man his flowers for his free throw shooting ability as well. Because most guys that size, and this has always been my argument about Shaquille O'Neal and the type player Shaquille O'Neal would have been, or the number of games teams that Shaquille O'Neal played on would have won, and they won a lot. If Shaquille O'Neal could have shot, what did Wimby shoot, 82.7% during the regular season and 87% now during the postseason? I don't care what you say. The man is taller than they bill him at, 7'4". I called him 7'5". I think he might be closer to 7'6". His reach is tremendous. And I almost felt like the Oklahoma City Thunder were trying to diminish the height of Chet Holmgren during their announcements. And Holmgren, I remember when he was at Gonzaga, was listed as 7'3". Like, that was the talk. Like, I mean, it was such a freakazoid to see him out there. Well, they announced him at 7'1", and they've got him listed at 7'1" on ESPN's website. Holmgren finishes, and again, this is a guy that averaged 17.1 points per game, 8.9 rebounds per contest. Holmgren finished with 4 points and 4 rebounds. And you might say, what's the significance of that, Swanee? Well, I'll tell you. I said at the beginning of this series, after the Spurs won game 1, that somebody put out a tweet that said a Chrysler 300 looked like a Phantom until a Phantom pulls up. And that's talking about the Rolls-Royce Phantom, body style, etc. That's exactly what you saw here. Chet Holmgren is tremendous.

0: traditionally Victor Wembanyama. Okay? Against most teams in the NBA, that's who Chet Holmgren is. But against Wemby, a guy that he doesn't, there's nobody else in the league for Chet Holmgren who really, what's the word, who really presents the challenges that he faces when Victor Wembanyama's on the court. You see Holmgren backing down from shots that he would tend to take because normally he's the guy with the 3-inch or 4-inch height advantage. He's the guy with the tremendous arm reach advantage. And because he's not used to playing against a player like Victor Wembanyama, you see the type numbers that we saw from him in this series. In game one, an overtime loss, he scores 8. In game two and game three, his maybe arguably two of his better games, he scores 13 and 14. 10 in a loss in game four. 16 in a win, 10 in a loss, and 4 in a loss. I mean, Chet Holmgren scored 32 total points in their 4 losses. 8 points per game. This is a guy who averages 17 points per game. And I don't even know what his rebounds look like. Pretty much diminished as well, quite frankly. Because there's an alien on the court. Chet's normally the alien. Get this. And this will tell you everything you need to know about Victor Wembanyama. By the way, the Spurs and the Knicks kick off the NBA Finals on Wednesday. Let me see if I got the start time. That's an 8:30 start on ABC. But the Oklahoma City Thunder lost 14 games this season to everybody not named San Antonio, the other 28 NBA teams. They lost 14 games. Total, they lost 8 games to San Antonio. And it's not as if, and I know San Antonio was the 2 seed, but it's not as if San Antonio was kicking everybody else's rear end and just happened that Oklahoma City fell into that category. No, Oklahoma City was the most dominant team in the NBA, but they were dominated when they played against Victor Wembanyama and the San Antonio Spurs. And the youth on that team and the way those guys play, man, it's a fun team. It's much more than Victor, I can assure you. Much more than Victor Wembanyama. And I, for one, cannot wait to see how this series plays out because the New York Knicks have not won an NBA title since 1973. And the San Antonio Spurs have been one of the most consistent teams the past 26 years in the NBA. And that run actually started in 1999 when the San Antonio Spurs beat the New York Knicks the last time the Knicks were in the NBA Finals, 4-1. So, a little full circle moment for the Knickerbockers coming into this series on Wednesday. Keep it locked right here on Fox Sports Radio 1400.
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0: Clemson Sports Talk, the show that shakes the Southland. I know I tell you all about them a lot here. That didn't make sense. I tell you all about them a lot. Alumni Hall, right there on the corner of campus on College Avenue in downtown Clemson, or online at alumnihall.com. You can get to their site through our website. That's always great because that will give us a little bonus if you purchase online. And I got some new setting up to do. I got, now that I finally got a little downtime. But I tell you what, I know the little models that they put the T-shirts on, and I'm not talking about the humans, but the little, what do you call it, mannequins, right, that they put the T-shirts on when they take these photos. Man, some of those dudes are jacked. But I can tell you, that Clemson Nike Dry Fit Legend sideline tee looks pretty freaking sweet right now. And I'm not talking about the pectoral muscles in the photo. Go check them out online at alumnihall.com. Don't forget, if you are in-store, Clemson students, faculty, and all military, get 10% off. It's Alumni Hall, where Tiger fans shop. All right, so we talked about the College World Series out of the gates. Obviously, we've got William Quackenbush coming up on the program in hour number two. But the Women's College World Series also got a little spicy over the weekend, as Texas Tech's Taylor Pinnell said that Tennessee softball coach Karen Weekly told her in the handshake line that she, quote, made a mistake by transferring out of Knoxville. Weekly claims that she told Pinnell, or panel, a good game. Here's some of the post-game audio that sort of kicked up this controversy.
1: No, as journal, Taylor, what did Karen say to you in the handshake line after the game?
2: Yeah, we were walking through the line just saying good game, and she said that I made a mistake instead of saying good game, which it's kind of crazy, like, celebrate with your team, and I just think it's funny she's still thinking about it, but it's old news, whatever.
3: No, just good game, like I say to every player, good game.
0: So that was after Saturday's matchup, which was a 2-1 Tennessee win in 9 innings, putting Tennessee in the winner's bracket alongside Alabama, who beat Nebraska 5-1. The Crimson Tide, the number one overall seed, also in the winner's bracket. And that set up yesterday, number two Texas versus number four Nebraska, where the Longhorns, the reigning defending champions, eliminated the Cornhuskers 3-1. Then yesterday evening or afternoon, Texas Tech survived in 9 innings against UCLA, eliminating the Bruins, which brings us to today's games that are a couple of elimination slash some if necessary games. I don't know that I like the way that the Women's College World Series sets this up, but they go back-to-back with these games. So instead of having it staggered where, say, Tennessee and Texas would play at noon and then Alabama and Texas Tech would play at 2:30, the way they schedule it up at the Women's College World Series, because these games go so fast and the pitchers' arms aren't affected the way it is in baseball, they actually have this 7-hour break between the start of game one, and if the top seed wins, the stadium will be empty until 7 o'clock tonight when number one Alabama looks to eliminate Texas Tech. And if that doesn't happen, then there's another game scheduled for 9:30. My thought would be to stagger them. You know what I'm saying? Play Tennessee, Texas, then play Alabama, Texas Tech, and then if you have to play Tennessee, Texas again, do that at 7, and then if you have to play Alabama, Texas Tech again, I know it's a lot with the two, with Texas and Texas Tech in there. That would be the game that would start at 9:30, but that's not the way they schedule it. They do the first possible elimination game and then the definite final game, and then the first potential elimination game and then the definite final game. They run them back to back if necessary. I don't know that I like that. The championship series begins Wednesday. It's a 3-game set, Wednesday, Thursday, Friday. Now, this is nice, 8 p.m., the start time on ESPN for all of the championship finals. But after that controversy, you might say, well, that seems pretty bad that Tennessee's coach would say something like that, except it was so early in the tournament that ESPN went Zapruder film style on this whole ordeal to break down the post game between Tennessee's head coach Karen Weekly and Texas Tech's Taylor Pannell. Of course, Pannell claiming that Tennessee's coach had said that she should have, stayed a volunteer.
4: Our post-game cameras, we spot Shadow Weekly on the left. Number 6 in red is Pannell walking down the handshake line. There doesn't seem to be a reaction there. We're going to zoom in. You see Karen Weekly saying, good game. Not this person, the next one is Pannell. We do not see Weekly say anything different. There is no reaction from Pannell there. We move ahead a moment later. Weekly is well behind Pannell, still in the handshake line. You're going to see right here, Pannell reacts to something out on the field. Then she starts talking with her teammates. A moment later, Jerry Glasgow is shepherding the team back towards the dugout. He asks Pannell, did somebody say something? And Taylor does say something to Jerry Glasgow as they work their...
0: So it doesn't appear to me that it was the coach that said it. Maybe it was somebody else. Maybe it was a coach. I don't know. Here's what I will say, though. I don't care. I don't care that Pannell's angry about it. When you leave your team, I don't care how old you are. I don't care, whatever. None of your situation matters to me. When you bail on your team and you go somewhere else in the NIL era, if you catch a little heat from your old teammates when they beat you, suck it up. Suck it up. You're a turncoat. You're a Benedict Arnold. You're a traitor. You deserve any heat you get. I don't care that she's a college kid, blah, blah, blah. You should have stayed committed to Tennessee. In this era, I am fine with any heat that any of these college kids take from their former teammates and coaching staffs, quite frankly. I know that's a quick escalation there at the back end of this segment, but that's the way I feel about it. Like, you left your teammates. If you catch some heat during the handshake line...
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0: The show that shakes the Southland on a Monday. So I went back. I watched it a little bit more just to see if I could catch anything. And there is a coach that walks by and sort of covers her mouth right as she's by panel. This is the Tennessee-Texas Tech controversy at the Women's College World Series. And she must say something like, should have stayed. And maybe panel and Texas Tech will get their opportunity to face off with Tennessee in the championship. But they have to beat Alabama twice. They face the Crimson Tide tonight at 7 o'clock. We'll see. But I'll go back to what I said. Okay, some people say, well, it's a coach, Swanee. She should, you know, be better than that. Man, when you pack your bags, when you go turncoat on your former teammates and the staff, and they beat you in the Women's College World Series, I don't feel bad if somebody says something to you as you pass through the line. Not at all. You had every right to stay. You could have stayed with your former program. You could have helped them get to a championship, but you chose to leave. And if panel comes out and Texas Tech ends up winning the whole thing, hey, congratulations. What a story this moment becomes. And you can obviously keep bringing it up if you want to. But the fact that you bail, and again, you have the right to in this era. That is the choice that you make. But when you make that choice, consequences for your actions. And sometimes those consequences are you face your former team in the College World Series and they beat you and somebody says something about you bailing on them. And that's, hey, get over it. The Women's College World Series, the Zapruder film breakdown that ESPN gave us yesterday after that controversy earlier in the tournament. 803-450-0086. That is the text line and the phone line. And again, we've talked a lot about the College World Series here on the program today. Coming up in hour number two, William Qualkenbush will be a part of the program. And we look forward to getting his thoughts on everything that's gone on out in Omaha. That the Women's College World Series got me thinking about the College World Series. I may have even said College World Series. I didn't mean that, obviously. The opening round, the regional play of the college baseball postseason beginning over the weekend. And I'll tell you, Jamie Bradford on Wednesday mentioned using or watching squeeze play. That's a lot. I don't like it. I'd rather go quad box multi-view on YouTube TV and have the games on that I want versus the announcer sort of jumping around from game to game, because I found their commentary really threw me off. Because sometimes they were commenting on a game that I wasn't looking at. And when you have your quad box or your multi-view up on YouTube TV, you can just slide that box over to whatever game you want to watch, or if you see a play happening, I actually find that to be the better way to enjoy it. But man, what a loaded... what a loaded weekend for college baseball fans out there with all of the games that were on. I mean, it was unbelievable. As a matter of fact, kind of hard to keep up with, and I'm going to give ESPN a thumbs down for this. So, my dad would call me and want to talk about some of the games, and he would say, well, hey, what time does this game come on? Or what time does this team play? That would be more along the lines of maybe his question. And when you go to ESPN with the college baseball app or area, it always starts you with the top 25. And so if a game this weekend didn't have the top 25, two top 25 teams playing in it, and a lot of them did, right? Because obviously it's the postseason. So there's a ton of games listed. Well, if you forget to change that checkbox from top 25 to Division One, then there's the off chance that there are 20, I'm just make a number here, 24 games listed, but you're missing 8 games. And once some teams start to get eliminated, you don't really know exactly how many games are supposed to be showing up. So it can feel like you're seeing all the games. Okay, I don't know if this is making sense for you guys, but it feels like you're looking at all the possible games that you could. And I was like, Dad, I don't see whatever the team was he was asking about. USC Upstate. I don't see them. Well, the reason I didn't see their game is because that drop down is set, defaulted to top 25. And I think ESPN should change that to where the default is all Division I baseball, even if you just do that at this point in the year. Maybe you don't do it all year, but just maybe at this point in the year when college baseball games are at a premium and everybody wants to know what's happening, give us that view of it instead. All right, coming up around the bend, William Quackenbush joins the program. I'll tell you what, we got about, what, a four-minute break, so give him a follow during the break on Twitter.
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0: is hour number two. That's Drive Time right here on the show that shakes the Southland. Clemson Sports Salt Lawton Swan hanging out with you on a Monday afternoon. William Quackenbush coming up on the program in just a few minutes. And don't forget, the show that shakes the Southland is brought to you in part by our good friends over at Metz Plumbing. MetzPlumbing.com, 226-7108. That's Metz Plumbing, 226-7108. And he joins us now, William Quackenbush. We teased it in hour number one. He's on Twitter at Quack Talk. Quack, welcome in, man. Welcome to June. I said this earlier, and I know there's a lot of college baseball going on, but, you know, the ACC moved that ACC kickoff up a week. We're talking about, what, 6 weeks away, essentially, from sitting down with players and coaches. That's pretty exciting.
1: We are not far, Swanee. This is a great time of year. It's an excellent time of year. Everything is fiction. Everything is just presumption and assumption. And so you can say pretty much whatever you want, except for if your baseball team's still playing. Then you have to actually live in the realm of the factual, at least for a couple more weeks.
0: Man, I'll tell you what, let's circle back to football at the end of the conversation because Clemson recruiting's been on a hot streak. But I do want to start with what you just talked about, college baseball, and maybe more specifically, not the perils perhaps of the ACC, which I'm sure we'll get into, but the performance of the Southeastern Conference in college baseball and what could loom as they have matchups right now with Oklahoma leading Georgia Tech where we are, Auburn and Milwaukee, Florida and Troy, Kentucky and West Virginia, Texas A&M and Southern Cal. I mean, the Southeastern Conference, Quark, has a chance today to make a real statement nationally.
1: No, that's 100% right. Now, again, you know, they've got some opportunity, too, to have a little egg on their face. So there's that. You know, there can be some hurt feelings in there and, you know, some of that. But, you know, what's been fascinating about watching this weekend is, you know, I think in baseball, softball, you know, the one seed to get the host and they're like there's seemingly this big gap, right? If you're a one seed, like the twos and threes are sort of like blended together sometimes and then the fours are way down there. I'm telling you, man, there is not that big a gap between the one and two seeds in many of these regionals. There have only been like three or four teams that just like breeze through and like all the games went like they were supposed to. And the regional went, you know, it ended up like you're supposed to. It just didn't happen that way. It's like one seed from the loser's bracket, one seed getting beaten. And so I think what we're seeing is that in the SEC, there's a different level of like the two seed team, like an Ole Miss, for example. That goes to Nebraska and wins that one. There's just a different level of that team. Whereas, to me, I was putting some stock in like a Virginia or a Miami. Virginia going to Southern Miss. They didn't even make the final series. Neither did Miami against Florida. Just absolutely fell on their face. Some of this is teams just randomly start playing bad baseball. Like, what kind of brand of baseball is Miami playing where they score 10 runs and are not even close? They give up 11 earned runs to Florida in a Saturday game. It wasn't even like, our pitching ran out and we just, you know, we screwed around a little bit. No. It was the second game of the thing, and they give up 11 unearned runs. You can't win like that. So, yeah, the opportunity today is for the SEC to claim dominance in a year where it felt like a lot of the conversation was SEC 1, ACC 2. Is there even much of a gap there? I'll admit I kind of have had some of those thoughts myself. But it turns out there maybe is a bit more of a gap between the leagues as we kind of figured going into the season.
0: Well, and the other thing that kind of speaks to, I think, the parity that has somewhat been created is back-to-back years for the first time ever, the number one seed doesn't advance to super regional play with what happened with UCLA and their loss to St. Mary's yesterday. Obviously, Cal Poly would knock out the Gales, but I also saw this stat for the first time, and I'm sure you probably talked about this today on your program, Quark. For the first time in the Super Regional era since 1999, all eight teams from the previous College World Series did not reach a Super Regional. I mean, that again sort of speaks to how quickly I think things can change and maybe how balanced in some respects the sport of baseball is right now.
1: Yeah, you know, some of it is the randomness of last year's field a little bit. Like, you know, you had some Yeah, like Murray State was in it, I think. And you, right. Like you had a couple teams like Louisville that kind of got hot at the end. I'm not sure that we sent our best eight, you know, to the College World Series last year. But you're thinking that you sent a couple. Like LSU, for example, doesn't even make the field, right? Which that, you know, if you're talking about Eric Backich and what went wrong with the Clemson baseball program, LSU to me and Vanderbilt are two examples in that SEC and, you know, all the resources and the support and all that stuff. Those are two examples of programs that also got it wrong. And to me, it is a testament to the parity in the sport. It is also a testament to when everything gets sort of compressed and squished down, the distance from the top to the bottom is not as far as you think. Mm. And so that also means the distance from the bottom to the top is not as far as you think. You know, I was just speaking about Clemson just for a moment here, Swanee. I said on my show today, I feel like Clemson's in sort of a two-year process. But I, you know, there are people going, oh man, this team, to get back to the tournament, they got to be way better. Well, no, they don't. They needed to be like three games better this season with this team that everybody knows is totally broken, that they're going to completely flip. They need to be like three games better, and they're in the tournament. Look at the bubble, for crying out loud. If you got doubts about that, yeah, the trek back to being like Omaha caliber or like host of regional, host of super, that might take a couple years with the tasks that they have. But it is just not going to be that hard. When you look at what is going on in the ACC, you look at the middle of this league, it is not going to be that difficult to pick off some of these teams in the middle if they get the roster right. So I actually, like in a weird way, the SEC's gain is Clemson's gain, if you want to turn around the turn of phrase, because Clemson fans who are like, oh, man, how are we going to pass all these teams? Well, you mean the Miami team that couldn't hold Florida under 20 in a Saturday game, and the Virginia team that couldn't make a regional final when Southern Miss couldn't make it either? I mean, like, those are the teams you worried about? I'm not worried about those teams. I think Clemson could easily pass those teams next year with a few additions. So, it's a fun time of year. It's a little bit of a random time of year, but, man, it's fun. That's part of why it's been fun this year, is because it is a little more random, and some of the teams we felt sure about, like UCLA, like Georgia Tech, have found the sledding a little bit tougher.
0: He's on Twitter at Qualk Talk every day, noon until 3 o'clock. Out of Bounds with Qualk and Ben, 105.5 The Roar in the Upstate. I think that's a great point you make about the Atlantic Coast Conference. And obviously, Florida State losing today 5-4 to St. John's was a shocking result for Seminole fans. I know Clemson fans are constantly disappointed that they don't have a national championship, but there hasn't been a team more putrid in the history of baseball in terms of getting to Omaha and not delivering than Florida State. Man, they have to feel let down about what happened today.
1: 100%. Oh, it's a starving fan base. There's no question about it. It is a starving fan base. And when you consider all the teams that they've had, look, they are very similar to Clemson in that they've had lots and lots of bites of the apple, more bites of the apple than you would imagine. For a team that has not gotten it done, you would think, like you said, that they would have found a way, some way, somehow, to be able to get there and make it work. But instead, they haven't. And look, this year's team, I watched that Florida State team, Swanee. I talked to Link Jarrett a little bit about his team. I was doing the TV for that Friday night game of that series. And you could tell they were duct taping together this lineup big time. And the pitching was carrying them. And he even said, we haven't had pitching injuries. Well, then Abraham goes out with an injury. Mm. So they don't have who D1 Baseball had just called the best relief pitcher in college baseball. You don't have him after that Friday night game against Clemson. Some of your other guys maybe get worn down a little bit. But they were being dragged by their pitching. And the offense, when they lost Miles Bailey for the year and then had a couple other injuries of lesser consequence. But, like, you take the best hitter, like a no-doubt first-team All-American with more raw power than anybody not on Georgia Tech's lineup in the ACC, that's gonna hurt you. So, I mean, I think the fan base is starving. I think they probably should have gotten out of their regional, especially once Coastal got out of there. But and all you had to do was win the first game, and they just couldn't do it. But it was some of the personnel issues. I didn't think they were getting through that regional anyway, Swanee. I thought it was going to be Coastal, frankly, which ended up being totally wrong. But you just looked at their lineup and you saw too many zeros in the lineup. There's too much. It looked too much like the bottom of Clemson's orders. If you want to know the truth of it, then it looked more like that than the other host teams when you're talking about Florida State.
0: 24 trips to Omaha, no national titles for the Seminoles. That's twice as many as Clemson, and their season concludes earlier today, 5-4 to Florida State, and of course Georgia Tech trailing. That's the other thing you mentioned, kind of the difference. These fan bases that had so many expectations. The legit thing could be that only one team from the ACC remains after the opening weekend of regional play. That is beyond bizarre. Speaking of beyond bizarre, Milwaukee and what they could do today against Auburn. This is a team, Qualk, that started the year, I think it was 5-22, and here they are after being hammered by team after team early on in the season with a chance to advance. What a story Milwaukee could become.
1: Look, I love this story. They started, what, like 5-23?
0: 5-22,
1: I mean, they're awesome. I mean, just totally incredible on Friday. Now, again, you start playing with fire. You win that first game. What you're thinking is, and I know they're thinking it, somebody else needs to put this animal down, okay? Somebody needs to put this tiger down because we don't want to see Auburn again. Because what it becomes, and look, it doesn't always work out for you, but what it becomes is a three-game series. And we know in baseball, anybody can win a game in a three-game series. I said this, we were talking about Braves and Reds, and of course, I'm a Reds fan on Friday. I said, look, the Reds shouldn't win any of these games, but it's baseball, so they're probably going to win one over the Braves. They didn't have any of the pitching matchups in their favor, none of that, but they got a game, right? And so Milwaukee gets a game, but they have to actually win the series. They have to beat Auburn one of the two times, and that's what makes it difficult for a team like Milwaukee. Getting that first win only starts the journey, and in some ways it complicates it because you actually probably do need some help. You need to be able to do that win one game thing against some other teams to be able to advance. Again, now you get to a winner take all. It's sort of like playing a Sunday game when you split the first two games of a series, and now Milwaukee has got to actually win a series at Auburn with the crowd on tilt. That's the challenge tonight. I'm pulling for it because I think it's a great story of stick-to-itiveness, of a team that nobody thought anything of, expected anything of, that has come together and played really, really well so far in this regional.
0: Final thing on baseball, Qualk, and then I do want to talk with you a little bit about the NBA Finals because I think that we're witnessing one of the most fascinating players in my life watching the NBA with Victor Wembanyama. But Clemson players jumping into the transfer portal. Obviously, it opened up today officially. Some big hits for Eric Bakich on that front in guys that will be leaving the program. How significant, I guess, are some of the losses that we've already seen and certainly more potentially to come? And can Clemson overcome those losses?
1: You know, it's a great question. People may disagree with me on this. I don't think there's a whole lot of reason to feel bad about this. The names that are officially in, Nate Savoy at this point, I don't think has officially put his name in, but the reporting is out there. We assume that he's in. To me, these other guys, like, I'm looking at the roster from last year. I'm going, okay, Noah Samuel, small sample size, has had some injury problems, but is a good leader. People talk about his intangibles. I like that guy. But can you replace him? Yeah, he's easily replaceable. Bryce Clavon, I like him. I think he's a quality player. He can continue to improve. But can you replace him? Yeah, Jason Fultz, easily replaceable. Like, Jay Dillard, easily replaceable. Like, these guys are replaceable. The two guys that I think are problems that I'm like, I don't think you just cast this guy aside. One of them is Savoy, okay? And my thing with Savoy is, you know, he came in to be the catcher. Jacob Gerald was leaving. They felt sure he was going to leave, and then he wasn't drafted, and he didn't sign until he comes back. And that creates a complicated situation because it's not just a player coming back. It's a three-time captain and a guy who's been a lifer in the program. So they're going to sort of value that. Savoy ended up playing half his games in left field, less than half the games that the team played. He was catching. That is not what he signed up for. There were people that talk about his body language sometimes in left field. He and Clavon had words a couple times about communication out there. It just seemed like he didn't sign up to play left field half the time, and then he also didn't sign up to be last place in the ACC. He's from the West Coast. I'd be kind of surprised if he didn't end up out that way somewhere. There are some programs that spend out there, and he's going to be one of the best bats in the portal. This just feels like a situation where it was a clunky roster because of some things that were kind of out of Clemson's control in some ways. The other one is Peyton Miller, one of those freshman arms. Now, again, you sacrifice a couple of the freshman arms because you're going to bring along some other ones that have priority. But the couple times we saw Miller late in the year, I liked his stuff. I thought he sort of presented like a guy that could go a couple times through the batting order potentially. I don't know what he's doing in workouts or what, but I really thought this was a guy that was going to help Clemson next year potentially as like a Sunday starter because they're going to need to replenish the cupboard on that. But that was another one I was a little surprised by. That's not a name that a lot of people are gonna focus on because he didn't pitch that much. But I think if you ask Jimmy Bellinger and Eric Backes, they probably would have liked to see him pitch a little more this year. And if he felt like more of a priority, maybe he ends up not being a guy that goes in.
0: All right, Qualt, let's shift gears. Appreciate your insight into the Clemson baseball team. Obviously, so many people love them and just want to see them doing so much better than they did this past year. But I want to talk about Victor Wembanyama for a minute. And part of it comes from the fact that I know you have a history in video games and playing games. And, you know, NBA 2K and NBA Live and those series were always spectacular. And every once in a while, you could go in there and tweak it and build a character. And you might make him 7'5", and you might make him have the ability to shoot from the perimeter and dribble the basketball and do all these crazy things. And people go, oh, man, that's fake. That's not real. Dude, what are we watching right now with this guy, Victor Wembanyama? Because my wife's from San Antonio, so she's a huge Spurs fan. He is the most fascinating player I think I've ever watched. I'm not kidding you. That's more than Jordan, more than LeBron, more than Kobe. He fascinates me every second of the game.
1: Well, he for sure is a cheat code. And what's funny to me about that is, my goodness, Swanee, I watched the Thunder try to take advantage of him with high ball screens. This is the only guy I've ever seen that plays drop coverage and can still bother a three-point shooter. you don't see guys that are able to do it. People talk about, like, he's so long and lanky, he's a little gangly, you know, but he can guard point guards. Like, he slides his feet pretty good. He's got some ability to play beyond his position, and that's where he's different. Like, Yao Ming was a freak, but he was a five, right? Greg Oden was a freak. I know he had feet and knee and leg issues, and people don't realize, but the guy was a freak. Like we've seen big, tall Anthony Davis, freak. But Anthony Davis wasn't guarding point guards. Wembanyama can do that. He also scared Chet Holmgren to death. Holmgren, total no-show.
0: Agree.
1: Jamal Crawford had a great line during the broadcast. He said, Chet has to go 1-for-15 in a game like this. He can't go 1-for-2. The guy's scared of his shadow. Wembanyama is a creative player. He's the best player in the league, in my opinion, because he creates the most problems for the opposition. And he's not going to get worse, which is the frightening part. He's going to get better.
0: No, I agree. As long as his knees and lower extremities stay healthy, the dude is going to be a menace for a long time in the NBA. Qualt, man, really appreciate you. Thanks for cutting us into your schedule. I know you got a family trip coming up. I wasn't sure if it was this week, next week, or when, but I know the Qualkin Bushes always get together. Can't wait for that weekend so you have another week away. But we love having you all, man. Have a great week, and we'll talk to you soon.
1: Appreciate it, Swanee. Next week we'll be at the beach, so I'll talk to you in 2 weeks.
0: There you go, my man. Enjoy it. Oh, and get to take the little one to the beach, too. And this is going to be even more exciting because she's getting a little bit older. You're going to love it.
1: Oh, yeah. That's what my wife has already limited me to 2 trips to play golf because she's like, how's going to want you on the beach? So that's where we're at now in life, Swanee.
0: 2 trips. There you go. All right, Qualt. Talk to you later, my man. Thank you.
1: Thanks, Swanee. Always good to be with you.
0: William Qualkinbush again on a Monday afternoon. All right, with a quick break, we'll come back with more here on the show that shakes the Southland.
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Dalton Swan with you. That was William Quackenbush before the break. So we talked a little bit, obviously, with Quack there about everything going on in the world of sports. But, man, I saw this going into the weekend. This is I mentioned San Antonio advancing to the NBA Finals to face the New York Knicks. That series gets underway on Wednesday at 8:30 on ABC. Going to be some late night games, I guess. But there was a bettor who put $2,500 on a four-leg parlay back on Valentine's Day, February the 14th. And that parlay included the following. That the U.S. men's hockey team would win the gold medal. Check. That the Michigan men's basketball team would win the NCAA tournament. Check. That the New York Knicks would win the Eastern Conference final. Check. Now, before the fourth leg of this parlay, which was that the Spurs would also be in the NBA Finals, going into a Game 7, there was an opportunity to cash out for $612,000. But the bettor declined. He did not cash it out. He said he's going to stay in the game. And with that Spurs victory, that bettor won $1.7 million. He turned $2,500 into $1.7 million. How about that? You know, I don't gamble. It's just never been, you know, my thing. I'm just not into it. But those parlays, if you hit one, they seem like the way to make some real cash. The problem is, you go, man, it's hard to, how could whoever paid this out, I don't know who it was with, but how could they ever afford to pay that out? Well, that's because they had a zillion other people betting $25 on a similar parlay or one that didn't pay out. And all of those people, you know, if you have a million people, and I'm sure these betting apps do, wagering $25, and the majority of them are losers, that's $25 million that came in the door. That affords you the cash outs on these $1.7 million winners. And remember, if Oklahoma City wins, that guy gets nothing. The bigger question might be, would you have been willing to risk it for the biscuit? Or would you have cashed out at $600,000 and change, whatever it was, right? I'll be honest. I felt really good about the Spurs last night.

0: have been hard pressed not to just cash out the $600,000. I would have been kicking myself today about the $1.1 million I left on the table. I know, but boy, can you imagine if you had to answer to your wife that you lost? Well, you didn't lose it, but that you could have had $600,000+. Yeah, there's a pressure that us married guys live with that you single guys don't. You single guys, you could have ridden that thing out and just felt like, man, I'm out $2,500. Oh, man, we'll see. Can Victor Wembanyama and the San Antonio Spurs do it? I saw this post from a guy at the AP talking about the New York Knicks and the big men that they have faced when they've made it to the NBA Finals over the years. Back in 1951, they faced off against Arnie Risen. I don't know Arnie, but I do know the next guy on the list. In 1952 and 53, the New York Knicks had to face off with the first real big man in basketball, George Mikan. In 70, 72, and 73, the Knicks had to face Wilt Chamberlain. In 1994, their nemesis was the Houston Rockets and Hakeem Olajuwon. Of course, that was a great series. That was Patrick Ewing versus Hakeem. Two monster big men. Arguably, after Kareem Abdul-Jabbar left the league, at that point, Shaq was still in his infancy. I mean, it was Hakeem and Patrick Ewing. Those were the two guys when I would play basketball at my Aunt Tot's house. Those were the two that would be battling in the post for me. And then in 1999, when the New York Knicks were in the finals, they had to face off with David Robinson. Oh, alongside that fresh-faced fellow, his companion, Tim Duncan. Yeah. Never an easy path for the New York Knicks when it comes to winning the NBA Finals, which they will look to do for the first time in my lifetime. And for those San Antonio Spurs, I mentioned earlier the incredible run that they've been on, winning in 99, winning in 03, 05, 07, and 2014. Five championships in 26 years, looking for number six this season. All right, we'll hit a quick break. When we come back, the Clemson Tigers continue their hot streak on the recruiting trail into, ironically, a summer which has been rather cool for all of us here in the Midlands, which is famously hot. It has not been recently. But the Tigers, however, on the recruiting trail, have been. We'll touch on that when we return.
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0: Lawton Swan back with you. Clemson Sports Talk, the show. That shakes the Southland again. It's been a heck of a ride for Clemson recruiting. These guys, man, I don't even really know how to put together in my mind outside of this. I recognize the fact that just because a player is committed does not mean that they are going to stay committed, right? Like, that's probably the best way to look at it. But they've been on a heck of a run here and added even more over the past few days. I mean, we talked on Friday with Jason Priester, right, about the run that Clemson had been on. And before that audio could actually run on the show, Clemson picked up another commit. And that would not stop, as Dacula Hebron Christian School offensive lineman Elijah Morrison announced his commitment to Clemson. The 6'4", 305-pounder picked the Tigers over Georgia and Florida State. A big win for Matt Luke on the offensive line. Taking a look at Morrison, you're talking about a four-star prospect, a kid who had offers from pretty much every top team in the region. He's the 24th rated interior offensive lineman, according to On3. They go from there and then have Julian Cromartie, whose father is a former NFL star, in Antonio Cromartie, who played cornerback. Cromartie is 6'4", 195 pounds. His dad played at Florida State. He's out of Woodlands High School in College Park, Texas, commits to Clemson. And from there, you're talking about Tyler Grisham landing another wide receiver that sort of fits into the mold, that long-rangy mold that Clemson really likes. So, as good as things have gone on the recruiting trail for the Tigers, Tyler Grisham is still out there just killing it right now. Adding in this class, Trey Wimbley at wide receiver and Jamarian Simmons just a few days ago out of Tallahassee. So, mind-blowing what is being done and the production, too, that position group is getting. Has been significant. Then, take a step forward as Santonio Harvey commits to the Clemson Tigers while he was in Tigertown as well out of Lakeland, Florida. And my apologies, I'll give you some more stuff on Cromartie in a minute. I didn't mean to skip that, but Santana Harvey is the son of former Florida defensive end Derek Harvey. Santana has burst off the edge like you could only imagine at 6'5", 225 pounds. Another four-star prospect, 32 best defensive end in the country, plays for one of the top programs in the state of Florida, and has the attitude to do the job, which is sometimes a part of it. He's a dog. You want a dog? He's a dog. I mean, that's the thing that maybe we felt like this past year, for whatever reason, Clemson was missing a little bit with TJ Parker. You know, maybe that, and maybe some of this changes as you get a little money in your pocket. 6'5", 225 pounds, though, Santana Harvey commits to Clemson as well. But circling back real quick to Julian Cromartie. Cromartie's just considered right now a three-star kid, okay? But at his height, when he puts on good weight, you're talking about a guy that's going to, I think, be more highly valued than he currently is. On Three has him as the 139th best wide receiver in the country. I think that number is going to continue to trend up. He's still got another year of high school, another year of development, and he's got the right genetics, given his father's athleticism, the way his dad played. So, for Clemson, I mean, this run that they've been on, dating back to when Jarrell Chandler committed through Santana Harvey's commitment, what is that? 8 commits, bringing the class up to 15 total commits. And all of that happening in just a manner of a week and some change. Maybe 2 weeks, whatever. Let me double check the date on that. I mean, I got it right here in front of me, but I don't have the date. Chandler committed to Clemson on the 18th. Today is June the 1st. So what are we looking at? Essentially 2 weeks, right? Now, again, I don't think exactly 2 weeks. I don't think they're going to have that kind of stretch over the next 2 weeks, but...
1: Mae, ¿qué almorzaste?
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What have you done for me lately? It's a fair question. Just don't lose sight of the bigger picture. Don't forget history. Lucky for us at Clemson, the answer to the questions, what have you done for me lately, and what have you done always, are the same. We win.

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